0: All right, I hope you're enjoying your Monday. Chad Doing, Michael Schacker with you. A couple of things I want to play for you. First off, Mike Inouye down in Las Vegas for Summer League was asking about John, whether or not he's going to start. Of course, John Morant, the newest trailblazer. Here's what Mike Inouye had to say.
1: What will he do? What's your idea now?
2: Well, I don't know. I mean, to that thing, the other thing is, I take people at their word. So my thing is, you can say it, and if it has to come to that, say, hey, well, you said you didn't care, number one. But the second thing is, I really believe guys like Ja, guys like Dame, guys like Drew that have been through it, been around, they want to win. And winning is the most important thing. And if you can put yourself in to do that, whether it's coming off the bench or starting, as long as you get your minutes, and it's I would never say it's easy, but to your point, we got four spots, one through four. They may be small, they may be this. Obviously, when you talk about Klingon and Robert at the five, the majority of the time or whatnot, but it's going to be, they're going to get their minutes because we're going to be able to play hard and put pressure on people and exert some energy early. So hopefully they do play themselves to not exhaustion, but where they can get out and go back in and they can be, give us really good 28 to 32 minutes.
0: I'll tell you one thing. I'm glad I'm not the guy that has to determine who's going to start. I mean, it's hard for me in my mind. Like I've said about the trade, I love the value unloading Jerami Grant and Chris Murray and getting John Morant in return. And with each passing day, I'm not too concerned about the off-the-court stuff. Based on the people I've spoken to in Memphis, hearing from Ja himself, I think that looks like it's a thing of the past. And I'm all about guys getting a second chance. So I'm looking forward to seeing what's next for Ja in chapter number two as he comes to Portland and has a chance to, you know, just really change the way people view him. That's pretty exciting. Yeah, we all deserve second chances. Sometimes, if you're like me, a third chance or a fourth chance. But I've heard that Ja's really changed, you know, really the way he operates. The people he's hanging out with, the people in his inner circle, making better decisions. And I think that's all a very good thing. So I'm excited about that. But the starting lineup, it's hard for me to see Dame and Ja coexisting in the starting lineup together. But we'll have to wait and see. One thing I know about Ja, he's a relentless attacker, incredibly athletic. And if he stays healthy, I mean, he should be able to return to form. He's just 26 years of age, for crying out loud. But Ja did have a chance to catch up with the press down in Las Vegas over the weekend. And he was asked about Portland, his take on Portland. Here's what he had to say about that.
3: The rain, man. It rained a lot. I took fishing in the rain. That's one thing I know for sure. But I feel like it's a very quiet spot. It's nice. I don't know if y'all pay attention to me lately, but I've been kind of into nature, so I feel like that's a bonus for me also.
4: Hiking or what?
3: I'm not hiking now, but I can go walking, ride a bike. I've been kayaking lately, so.
5: What spurred that?
0: There you go. There's Ja. Looking forward to enjoying the nature out here in the Portland area. But I'm excited about, you know, guys who get a chance to do it again, to have a second chance, and you know, I think that's pretty cool. He also talked about his past. Here's what he had to say about that.
3: I mean, obviously, I've done, you know, what I've done in the past, but it's been addressed and handled already. So I don't see why, you know, years later, that's still the topic when nothing happened since, you know? And I felt like if I was that guy, y'all wouldn't be talking to me now. I wouldn't be here, so.
0: There you go. Good perspective for Ja. I mean, he was on the verge of having some very difficult conversations with the commissioner. But he straightened things out. He's on a better path, and I'm excited to see what he's going to be able to do. Love that. It's a thing of the past. And he does appear to be in a better place right now.
3: I mean, obviously, I've done, you know, what I've done in the past, but it's been addressed and handled already. So I don't see why, you know, years later, that's still the topic when nothing happened since, you know? And I felt like if I was that guy, y'all wouldn't be talking to me now. I wouldn't be here, so.
5: You did build up.
0: There you go. Ja Morant, is pretty trippy to see him in a Trailblazer shirt talking to the media. Like, he's actually a Portland Trailblazer. Wild. Absolutely wild, isn't it? I can't wait to see what it's going to look like on the court. Pretty sweet. 503-248-0620 is your telephone number. I think we got to give some props to Mr. Paul Allen, don't we? I looked up the numbers. So according to most reports, I thought it was $80 million, but he purchased the Trailblazers for somewhere between $70 and $80 million when he originally bought the team. They sold for $4.25 billion. He purchased the Seattle Seahawks and saved them from being stolen out of town and heading down to L.A. with the Baring family. He paid $194 million for the Seattle Seahawks. So we're looking at roughly, $260 million for both teams. And the Blazers sold for $4.25 billion, and he just sold the Seahawks for $9.6 million. So he spent $260 million and turned that into $14 billion with the two teams. That is unbelievable to see where we're headed with professional sports. And those NFL teams, I mean, they're the golden goose. The NFL is so powerful, so popular, and they dominate the landscape here in the country. $9.6 billion. And the Blazers going for 4.25. That's unbelievable. So just remember those numbers as you move forward. When you see the sell price, Paul purchased the Blazers for somewhere between $70 and $80 million, and the Seahawks for a reported $194 million. And both teams sold for many billions of dollars. Unbelievable. Nice work by Mr. Paul Allen. Telephone number 503-248-0620. I'm not sure why Conor McGregor is going to fight again. What a disaster that was over the weekend. I am tired of wasting my time for big duds in the fight game. You know what I'm doing? I'm trying to rediscover the greatness, which was my younger days when we had all the great fights. I remember going to school talking about Hagler and Leonard. Every Mike Tyson fight back in the day, I remember where I was sitting when I got news that Tyson had been knocked out in Tokyo by Buster Douglas. I remember where I was at when Holyfield knocked out Douglas in three rounds to gain the title. And then the two Tyson-Holyfield fights, which were phenomenal. And somewhere on a VHS tape, I've got Mike Tyson and Larry Holmes. Somewhere in storage. But I keep trying to rediscover the greatness of a big-time fight, and it's just not going to happen. Oh, my goodness. Those were the days. Yeah, Leonard and Hagler was one of my favorites. But the Tyson Holyfield number one was pure greatness. What I love about fights is the unpredictable nature and the fact that one swing, one kick, and it can all be over, just like that. But I hate the buildup, and then all of a sudden you get a TKO with an old guy who has a knee injury, and then, you know, things go sideways. Was it Dwight? I think the Godfather was at Holyfield Tyson number two. With all the chaos and the ear biting as well. I just miss the big time fights. And of course, way back in the day, my buddy Steve tells me that the ABC Wild World of Sports was amazing because they had all the big fights with Ali. And that's another guy too. I didn't have the benefit of seeing Ali box, but I wish I could have. You know, the dominant figure during my time has been Mike Tyson. And I love Evander Holyfield, but I never had the benefit of seeing, you know, Ali fight. They're on YouTube, so I've been able to go back and watch. But, yeah, man. I mean, who are some of those greats? I mean, it's been pretty fortunate during my lifetime. I've seen a lot of the greats. Marino, Montana, Elway, Brady, Peyton Manning, Barry Sanders, Emmitt Smith, Thurman Thomas, Adrian Peterson, Marshall Faulk, Jerry Rice, John Elway. Like, I've seen some great athletes. MJ, Larry Bird, Magic Johnson, Kobe Bryant, LeBron James, Shaq, Hakeem Olajuwon. Like, I've been around to see some of the best, which has been awesome. I feel spoiled. Barry Bonds. Randy Johnson. But with the fight game, I just wish that we could go back to a time where we had some big-time heavyweight fights and how special they were. So good. Love it. One thing I'm going to do next, I got a text message. I was discussing music with an individual, and she listed off all the different shows that she had been to. I love reminiscing about some of the live concerts I've been to. I think it's awesome. And I was talking to Shacker about what show he's seen that he loved the most. But I've been to so many concerts now, I'm not sure that I can remember all of them. But I've been to so many. I love live music. But the problem is that the people that I enjoy, the ones I grew up listening to, they're retiring or they're dying off. And there's still acts that I never got to see I wish I could have seen. Have you ever made a list like that? So I keep lists on my phone on the checklist. I like to go through and, you know, keep memories down, different trips, different things, because, you know, I don't want to forget them as I get older. That's why I like to take a lot of pictures now when I travel or go to shows, because I like to document those things so I can remember it. Because after all, we are just a collection of memories, and it's nice to be able to, you know, go back through and remember some of those things. But yeah, long list. So I want to go through this. I want to talk about some of these. I'm just looking at some of the names on the list that she sent me. Cyndi Lauper, Rod Stewart, Taylor Swift, Pink Floyd, Peter Frampton. The Godfather saw Peter Frampton, said he was amazing. Neil Young. Yeah, that's a pretty good list. All right, 503-248-0620 is your telephone number. Emerson, Lake, and Palmer. All right, let's talk a little bit of music when we come back. You got the Rip City Drive on this Monday. Don't forget, we got World Cup action semifinal tomorrow. Pregame at 11:30. And the game will start at noon here on Rip City Radio 620.

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0: Boy, how good is Roy Orbison?
1: Everybody's got somebody.
0: This song is elite. Traveling Wilburys.
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0: The title of the song is slipping my mind, Shacker. Handle with care. All right, 503-248-0620 is your telephone number. All right, I got this message. And it was a lady sharing all the different concerts that she's been to. And her and I talk music all the time. She's tried to help me get tickets for Taylor Swift so my daughter could go. That's not the cheapest show you can go to. But she listed off all the bands that she's seen. Moody Blues, Supertramp. I've seen the Moody Blues. REO, Speedwagon. Aerosmith. Journey. Heart. Ted Nugent. Emerson, Lake and Palmer. From the Beginning. Rolling Stones. Foghat. UFO. Rick Derringer. Neil Young. ELO. I bet you that was a good show. Bob Seger, Peter Frampton, The Godfather, loved Frampton live. Pink Floyd, Coldplay, Chicago, Billie Eilish, Taylor Swift, The Beach Boys, Jan and Dean, Cher. I walked around Moda Center trying to find Cher one night. She was putting on a show. I was working the Blazer game. And I was hoping to have a random encounter with Cher. It did not work out for me. Billy Joel, Rod Stewart, Elton John, and Cyndi Lauper. That's a pretty good list right there. That is a very good list. So I went through and made a list. I can't remember if these are all the bands I've seen, but this is a pretty good list. But I love thinking back. I love live music. I think it's the best. And I love what I do when I go to shows. Is I record songs illegally. Now, some bands don't care, but some do. Like the Eagles, that's a big no-no, but I do it anyways. And then I turn them into MP3s and, you know, make a little playlist. I just like being able to relive the moment. But some of the different shows that I've seen over the years, Michael Allen Harrison I've seen live 4 times. And the first time was back in 94. I took my mom to his Valentine's show at the old church. It was awesome. And that was my first exposure to Michael Allen Harrison, and I'm happy now that I can call him a friend. He's great live, and he's such a kind soul, and you know how much he loves music, but more importantly, how much he loves the area. He grew up here and went to school at Park Rose, and his ability to communicate and show care and connect with people is impressive. I have seen the Beach Boys, and I've got a great story on that. And this was up at the amphitheater in Clark County. My mom wanted to go. My dad didn't really have interest in going. So I took my mom, and this is probably back in, I don't know, 2011, 2012, somewhere in that area. And I got tickets, and I was sitting in a little box area that they have there at the amphitheater. And so when I got there, I didn't know who was going to be in the box with us. Well, come to find out, it was Kerry Akers, which was pretty cool. And then Stan Love, who is part of the Beach Boys family. And what made that night so special is that Stan Love was super cool, and he and I became friends after that. But he could see how much my mom loved the music, and because he was with his family when they were making the songs, he was giving the backstory and all the songs to my mom as they were playing. And then after the show, Stan's like, hey, would you like to go back and meet the band? And so I got to go back with Stan Love and my mom, and she got to meet Mike and the guys, which was really cool. And Stan was just being kind to my mom. And so from there on, I was like, okay, Stan, we are forever good. That was a special night. I saw Carole King. I have seen James Taylor. James Taylor I saw at Moda Center with Brian Wheeler and Kenny Vance. And I love James Taylor. I think he's a terrific songwriter. I think my favorite song of his is Her Town Too, but he was terrific live because he cares. I think he's one of those guys that just feels fortunate to still be alive after some of the stuff he went through in his life with drug addiction And he's got a certain love and care for his audience and the people that still support him, but he was awesome. I love his singing voice. It's so recognizable. Sting, I went with my boy Steve. He was playing at the Schnitz, and he was playing with an orchestra behind him. Now, normally, that's not something that I would search out, is to have an orchestra behind him, but it's Sting, and he's one of those guys that I'd like to be for one day. And he was terrific. His voice, it was a more intimate setting with the orchestra and the way he was communicating about the songs. That blew me away. I've seen Kenny Loggins a couple of times. First time at the Schnitz. I also saw him down in Las Vegas a couple of years ago with Steve, my buddy. I love Kenny Loggins and his ability to sing. And, you know, it's interesting because when I saw him, you know, we're talking about, you know, what, 22 years apart when I saw Kenny Loggins. And he still sounded great just a couple of years ago. But he was headed for a retirement. And he was talking about wanting to spend more time with his family. But he's a really cool guy. And he gave the backstory on some of the songs and writing with Michael McDonald, which I enjoyed. I've seen Ringo Starr's All-Star Band. What stands out at me in regard to that down in Vegas was that was a situation where Ringo was awesome. But Steve Lukather was a part of that. As was Colin Hay, who I thought was the standout performer from Men at Work. Phil Collins, I've seen once down in Phoenix back in 2019. His son was playing the drums. Phil's one of my all-time favorites. I saw the Little River Band probably back in 03, 04 at the Washington County Fair. I've seen Journey three times. And the first time I saw him was at the LBJ Amphitheater in Salem. Foreigner opened, and then Journey came out, and they played their greatest hits album. It was phenomenal, and it sounded so good. And I remember one of the sax players for Foreigner fell off the stage and got hurt in the middle of a song, so they just kind of drug it out a little bit and brought someone else out on stage, and they kept going. And that was the first time I was able to see Lou Gramm live, and I love Lou Gramm. I've seen Hall & Oates a couple of times. I saw him at the Clark County Fairgrounds. Then I took a drive out to Maryhill Winery and saw them. And they played like 13 songs, and I was bitter for a couple of years. I saw Kelly Clarkson up at the Paramount Theater in Seattle. She was terrific. I saw Britney Spears in 08 at the Tacoma Dome. Best part about that show, Pussycat Dolls opened for her, but the men's restrooms were completely empty for the entire night, so that was very convenient. I've seen New Kids on the Block. I was at that show with Shacker. They played at Moda Center with Rick Astley and company. And who were the other acts? I always forget their names. Salt and Peppa.
2: And what was the other one? En Vogue.
0: En Vogue was there. Billy Joel down in San Francisco. I went with a coworker of mine, Robbie, at Oracle.
2: There's a Billy Joel cover band at Hairfest.
0: That's right. Hairfest coming up. Neil Diamond back in 96. I took my mom and dad, and the guy's a legend. It was awesome. I've seen Steely Dan twice. First time in 96 at the Rose Garden. And then I saw them at the Classic East in 2017. It was Doobie Brothers, Steely Dan, and then the Eagles. Seen the Doobie Brothers a couple of times. Not with Michael McDonald. I've seen McDonald solo twice. I saw the Moody Blues at Keller Auditorium, and I was bitter because they played for like an hour and 15 minutes. And I'm looking at them. I'm looking at their catalog. I'm like, come on, guys, what are we doing? As part of my Eagles love, I've seen Don Henley play a solo show twice, and both times were epic. First time was 2000 at Moda Center at Theater of the Clouds. And we bought tickets, and this is before you had the online, you know, situation where you could look up and know exactly where the seats were. We knew there were good seats, but we didn't know that the usher was going to be walking us down to the front row. So I'm sitting down there front row on the left side of the stage. And the whole time I'm looking up at Don like, oh my goodness. And he sounded terrific. Second time I saw him was like 04 up at Maryhill Winery. And in that show, he closed with Tears for Fears, Everybody Wants to Rule the World, which I thought was unique. I saw Chuck Mangione at the Fort Vancouver right before the fireworks show. He was the last act on. I paid nothing to see him, and it was amazing. Brooks and Dunn at Motor Center. And I'm not a huge country guy, but I got to be honest, they rocked. They were great. I've seen Christopher Cross. First time I saw him was down in Reno. I've seen Toto four times. First time was probably my favorite. It was at a dinner theater in Thousand Oaks, California. I was with my buddy Steve. We got down there early to go get something to eat, and we walked by the theater, and they were doing a sound check. So we walked in. No one stopped us, and we had a chance to listen to a sound check, and we bumped into David Page and talked with him, and he was super cool. I've seen Chicago four times. First time I was supposed to see him was on 9/11, 2001, but that show ended up being canceled. It was down at Spear Mountain, so I had to wait until the next year up at the Pewallop Fair to be able to see them for the first time. I've seen Kool and the Gang at the Washington County Fair. Bryan Adams, he opened for Def Leppard up at PGE Park back in like 04, 03, somewhere in that area, and he sounded terrific. I've seen Def Leppard three times. The last time was a couple of years ago. Journey opened for them. They played at Moda Center. I've seen America twice, and then the Eagles 22 times. The first time was January of 95 up in Tacoma. I went with my buddy Corey. And I remember that night because it was an amazing concert. I'd never heard a concert like it. I was blown away. And they were playing a couple of nights later down at the Coliseum here in Portland. So I bought tickets and went and saw them again. So I saw them twice in the same week. The very first two times I saw them. I've seen them in Utah out at Rio Tinto Stadium. First concert I ever played at that place, the soccer crib. I've seen them in New York. I've seen them in Vegas. I've seen them down in Phoenix, in Los Angeles, basically everywhere. And pound for pound, the best. But I love looking back and remember those shows. And we all have shows like that. And I'm sure there's some I'm forgetting, but I pulled that list off the top of my dome. And I had to do it in short order because the show was coming up. But I love that. And that the problem is that, as I mentioned before, is like all the bands that we grew up listening to, they're starting to die off. All right, let's go out to the phones. Raider Mike is there? All right. Raider Mike, what's up, brother?
3: Dude, first three concerts. My mom got me singing when I was like four. Diana Ross and Michael Jackson are the first two voices. And then Zeppelin, then the Beatles, etc. But the first three concerts she took me to when I was a little boy, you know, 11, 12, whatever. The Jackson 5. Michael, at 1975, he's what, 17, whatever he was. Elvis, before he died. And then the Bee Gees, when Saturday Night Live was on fire.
0: You saw the Bee Gees?
3: Yeah.
0: Okay, so
3: at the height.
0: Well, where'd you see him play at?
3: Right there. At the Coliseum. All these are at the Coliseum.
0: Now, okay, so talk to me about the Bee Gees for a moment. How great were they in concert?
3: I can do all three of their voices. My mom made me learn them from like the 60s. And they were amazing. They were just, whoa. It was really cool. I love the Bee Gees. I mean, I'll get it.
0: So you saw them at the height of their powers?
3: Yes. When Saturday Night Fever. I was playing in an all-star game. I was playing Basil Dell All-Stars. We were playing Alcoa. And 8-6 game. She screamed at my dad, who was the manager. We got a concert to go to, Dave. We need to go. We're still playing the game, Cheryl. So it was a wild night. Everyone's angry. Once me and my mom get there, it's like, oh, it was fire. It was so good. And then like a year and a half later, I got to go on my own. Ted Nugent opens for the Doobie Brothers. That's my first concert on my own.
0: That's awesome.
3: That was so cool.
0: That was really cool. That is awesome.
3: I've seen Chili Peppers play with socks on their junk in L.A. in the mid-80s. I saw Jane's Addiction right before they exploded. I went to modeling school with Chris Cornell's nephew.
0: Oh, Chris Cornell's cool.
3: Okay. He's one of my best voices. Probably is my best, him and Robert Plant. And so I got to hang out with those guys and go to all those concerts. Pearl Jam, Nirvana, Alice in Chains, right there. And that was when music was exploding. And I just moved back from L.A. back to Portland. So I've seen some amazing stuff, man. You got a great list, though, dude.

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1: 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I watched their live concert they did like in 97 down in Las Vegas is incredible. Olivia Newton-John is sitting front row. Is her daughter still live out here? Was it you that ran into her daughter, Shacker?
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1: 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All right, we'll keep things rolling. If you want to jump on board, 503-248-0620. And if you happen to see Elvis after he died, I would love that phone call as well.

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10: Boy, great work from Peter Cetera here. This is a great cut off of the Chicago 17 album, Stay the Night. The video is ridiculous, but the song is fabulous. I just received mail here at the station, and that usually means nothing good for me.
11: You need to play the open like they used to do on David Letterman's show? Sacks and sacks of letters.
10: Do you want me to read the letter right now? Do you want me to read it to you and I can deal with it tomorrow? What drives you crazy is that I get these letters in the mail and no one leaves a return address. So I have no way to respond. Like I don't have any contact information. So I get a letter of someone telling me that basically I'm a moron, but I have no way to respond and create dialogue. And I'm a talk show host, so I like to have conversation. And I'm perfectly okay with someone disagreeing with my stance on anything. All right, I'll read it and then I'll dive into it tomorrow. But here's what it said. Dear Chad, recently on your radio show, you were apparently defending Tom Dundon and some of his antics and decisions by exercising the off-use cliche by saying it's all about winning. Now, first off, he says apparently defending. Well, did you listen to the show? Or are you hearing it from somebody else? Hey, Chad, you were apparently defending. Well, was I or was I not defending him? So recently on your radio show, you were apparently defending Tom Dundon and some of his antics and decisions by exercising the off-use cliche by saying, it's all about winning. Well, no, Chad, it's not all about winning. It's also about fair play, honest dealing, and the love of the sport. It's all about winning and its twin, winning is everything, is wrong because it prioritizes the end result over the methods used, which can border on exploitation and dishonesty. The Attorney General of Oregon has already made a critical evaluation of the business methods used by Tom Dundon, calling them predatory and harmful. This going back to his auto loan business. His business has had to settle multi-state lawsuits. If you want to be a Dundon apologist, go ahead. But there are many people who will counter your simplistic utterance. I like that. Beyond Dundon's business practices, he is doing everything he can, purposely or not, to alienate the fans, the city, and our political leaders. I like your show, but you are way off base on this matter. All right, so George, I appreciate you writing me a letter, but George, you should have at least left me a return address so I could respond. And then we could have a conversation about this. So George, let me give you my cell phone number. 360-281-5473. That is my legitimate cell number. Now, let me give it to you again, George. 360-281-5473. Call me, text me, and then we can have a conversation. All right, let's go out to the phones. I think Chris, my man, wants to talk a little music. Now, Chris, you were recently at a Hops game at the new Hops ballpark. What was your takeaway?
12: I think that's a different Chris, Chad. I haven't seen the Hops yet, but I did want to, I've been meaning to talk to you about music for forever and a day, especially after that. And yes, I did see Elvis Presley after he died.
10: How was Elvis post-death?
12: He was all shook up, man. And I love those like slips of the tongue that are just not needed. I'm guilty of that all the time, but
10: I like a slip of the tongue too.
12: Yeah, I don't know where to start, but like, how about this? I was sitting in my classroom as a teacher earlier this semester before school got out, and like the jazz radio of all radios, they don't just play jazz anymore. They play, you know, trip hop and old funk and stuff. And they played this song that my dad, I knew he worked. He was the recording engineer for Eddie Hazel, who was the guitar player of Parliament Funkadelic. He made a solo album at one point, and my dad was the recording engineer. And he, I knew this, and then after it came on, and I was like, well, I played it for my class. Like, hey, this is, you know, my dad made this music. And there's no music like that now at all, let alone then. It was pretty weird. Parliament Funkadelic, my dad always said, they were too black to get on the rock radio, and they were too funky to get on, or sorry, they were too rock and roll to get on R&B radio.
10: Yeah.
12: And too funky to get on the white. So they had really no radio airplay. But my dad has 3 gold albums from being the recording engineer with them. One of them is their main one, the Mothership Connection. And anyhow, I go to see my dad in L.A. and I'm like, hey, Dad, I heard, you know, Frantic Moment or whatever it was from this. And he was like, oh, yeah, I played the piano on that. And my jaw hit the table.
10: Wow.
12: He's like, yeah, that piano riff. And they're going, blink, blink, blink. They do a cover of, I'll send it to you, of California Dreaming.
10: Yes.
12: The piano on it is my father. And
10: wow,
12: I was
10: so good.
12: Like, so amazed. There's another great story you told, Chad, of this time in the music biz. I don't know who, someone made this new song and, like, everyone was blowing up about what is that snare sound, and they were spending all the money trying to imitate it, blowing, you know, getting expensive snare drums and blah, blah, blah. And whoever it was, when it all came out, it was like drummer, all he was doing was playing a cardboard box. And the whole music industry was up to, like, trying to figure out, how do we get that down? And it just turned out to be a cardboard box. But, man, he's full of stories like that. And I had to follow up with you, too. Remember your story that about D.H., who was in a band that has the same name as Philadelphia football team.
10: Yes, yes,
12: Yep. Down on you, yeah. And so, like, because I for a while, like, I'm long overdue. I'm like three iterations of four of the Blazers passed on, but wanted to make you this parody song of an Eagles song. And let me talk to you sometime off the air about that, because DH didn't. He didn't write it, but I don't know if the ownership has changed hands. I looked it up, and that was Bernie Hutton.
10: Yeah, let me tell you what, Chris. Let's connect, and I'll share the story of the band that is a lot like the NFL team in Philadelphia. One phone call went straight to the top. We'll talk about it. Good night.
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25: It's August 2023. A county government meeting in Pennsylvania's Lehigh Valley. A young woman, early 20s, steps up to the mic to speak.
26: My two-month-old son was happily drinking milk from his bottle when he quickly started choking, turned blue, and went limp. My boyfriend transported our son to the changing table as I grabbed an anti-choking device and my boyfriend began assembling it. Two pumps of the device and my son was conscious, gasping for air and coughing up milk.
25: They all went to the ER to make sure the baby was okay.
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26: 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And I'm a mom who lost everything in less than 24 hours due to one doctor's misdiagnosis. Enough is enough.
25: 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And the next one. The stories they tell form a pattern of parents walking into a Lehigh Valley hospital to get help for a child, only to leave without them. And the same doctor's name kept coming up again and again. A pediatrician.
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25: 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From Serial Productions and The New York Times, I'm Diane Neary, and this is The Preventionist, a story about a doctor and the rise of a powerful field of pediatric medicine.
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0: All right, what's going on, my friends? Rip City Drive Chad doing with you as we kick off a brand new week. Michael Schacher is on board. And a lot of different things I want to get to today. I've had some time to watch Young Hanson down at Summer League, and I will share my thoughts on what I'm seeing in his game, or lack thereof, so far for him. I want you to jump on board at 503-248-0620. I'm definitely going to talk about the Grandpa Badass who got hammered by a buffalo at Yellowstone Park. And he lived to tell about it. And the guy's awesome. Like, he's my new favorite hero in the world. He got flipped up in the air. I don't know how high up in the air he went, 15 to 20 feet, and came crashing to the ground. And for some reason, the buffalo lost interest and decided not to stomp him out. It's one of those videos where you watch, and I'm very leery now of AI videos, but it became apparent real soon that this was a legit video. The guy's like my hero. Can you imagine a gigantic buffalo that's all hopped up on testosterone chasing you down? I don't need that in my life. I don't need wild animals treating me like a rag doll. And those guys that jump in the ring and have bulls chase them, those circus clowns are crazy. Like, if you do stuff like that, you're wild. But buffaloes are big, powerful animals. I don't want any of those things trying to chase me down. I've got a healthy respect for anything that could destroy me like that. So we'll talk about that. Bomani Jones, I didn't think I was going to get a good Bomani Jones take today, but I did, in regard to the Michael Jordan, LeBron James debate. So I'll share those thoughts, and I think he summed it up perfectly. Now, the Godfather Dwight James is going to join us coming up here in about 15 minutes. I want to get his take on the report that came out that Tom Dundon had his name and his family's name engraved on the Stanley Cup thanks to the Carolina Hurricanes' victory. I want to know the details on that. I know that he's not the first non-player to have his name engraved on the cup, but this would seem like a bit of a violation. Like, I've held the Stanley Cup, and it was brought into studio once, and I held it above my head, and then I found out that I'm not supposed to do that because I'm not a player. Like, the Stanley Cup is considered holy ground. Like, you got to treat that with proper respect. So I want to get some insight from the Godfather on that as well. We are inching closer to the start of the NFL preseason, which is very nice. How many weeks now, Schacher? Is it 2 or 3 weeks away from the Hall of Fame game?
1: Under a month now. It was a month about this time last week. So about 3 weeks and change.
0: This is excellent news for all of us. We are in the dead time of sports. Schacher also informed me that the Home Run Derby today is going to be on Netflix. And I'm okay with that as long as their picture is good and there's no buffering issues or anything like that. There's nothing worse than trying to watch something and then you can't watch it the way you want to watch it. And Netflix has had some issues before with their live programming and sports with the NFL.
1: And streaming services sometimes get blocked in this building. I had to beg to get the Disney app to work around here so I can get ESPN in a sports station. We kind of needed it, and I'm hoping Netflix works. I haven't tested it.
0: Yeah, it's fairly important. Now, the YouTube platform is fabulous. It's the best. When they secured the deal to have the NFL Sunday Ticket, I was like, oh, it is on. I love the way it works on my phone. I love the way it works on my computer. I love the way it works on my smart TV. The YouTube platform is spectacular. And it's why I spend an excessive amount of time on YouTube with the algorithm and the way it keeps feeding you videos. And of course, if you have not done so, just spend the extra $13 a month and get YouTube Premium. And then you have to deal with no commercials. It's the best. It's the best $13 I spend every month. I'm not joking. All right. So looking forward to a brand new week. I had an issue pop up on Friday night. Have you ever had like a swollen toe or an infection in your toe? Well, I went down to Spirit Mountain Casino and I was down there for a drawing, and about midway through my time down there, I was down there for a few hours, about 4 hours. Well, about 2 hours in, the little toe on my right foot was throbbing with pain. I couldn't get comfortable. It would only feel good if I, you know, sat down to give it some relief. I couldn't stand. When I walked, I was hobbling. You know, I looked like some type of old gipper. It was terrible. And so I took my shoe off and looked at my toe, and it was like red, and this red line was trailing up my foot, and it was really swollen. I mean, it was hideous looking. And toes, like, I know that there are some people that have foot fetishes or whatever. I'm of the opinion that, well, really, there aren't too many people that have good-looking feet or toes. They're just kind of, well, they're hideous. And my toes are no exception, and my toenails are no exception. I was once given the nickname Edward Scissorfoots, and that's not a good thing. I just don't like feet. I don't like dealing with them. I don't like turning my toenails. The whole thing is just a problem. But I think one of the issues is I spend a lot of time every week in golf shoes walking around the golf course. And so anyways, this toe, it was throbbing and I was in agony. So when I got done and I was driving back home, I removed my sock and my shoes. So one foot had a sock and shoe. My right foot was bare and I was able to drive the rest of the way home. And then I tried to perform self-surgery. You ever done that before where you have an issue and you know you got to try and relieve it somehow? So I got the cuticle thing out. I tried to hit it with a pin to open it up. And I was able to push some goo out, but it was a big problem. So anyways, I've been soaking it in Epsom salts. And I forgot the name of this stuff, but it's like this tar that you put on top that's supposed to draw the impurities out. And it's starting to get better. But again, it's just one of those questions I have in life, like a lot of questions. Why is it that something so little can cause you such great agony? Why is that? I don't understand. And now I'm thinking I'm going to go back to getting pedicures. Like that whole thing's a hassle and you got the ladies and you know that they're making fun of you, but you don't understand what they're saying. Like I'll go down there and get the pedicures. But the reason why I do that is just to keep the toenails, you know, nice and clean and tight. So I don't have the issue I had. So anyways, fortunately, after soaking and then performing a little self-surgery, I woke up the next morning early and I thought, I don't know if I can play golf. But I went out and as I started to move around, it was okay. And then I hit the Epsom salts the last 2 days. So I didn't stay off it. I stayed on it, but it's getting better. It looked less red and a little bit smaller this morning. After I got done at the golf course, I soaked it some more in Epsom salts before I came into work. But the little toe, what a problem that is, right? Like, why is it? You never think about the little toe until it's throbbing in pain. And then you're like, wait a second, I got an issue here. It kind of reminds me of, you ever done that deal where you're barefoot in the house and for some reason you decide to ram your toe right into the edge of the coffee table on one of the legs and how it drops you to your knees in pain? It's the worst. Absolutely the worst. So anyways, I'm dealing with that, but the weather's been spectacular. It's been awesome. Well, it's been great. And this morning on the golf course was great. A little breeze, wasn't too hot. I was playing with my two old buddies, Dan and Glenn, and we had a great time. I was out at Forest Hills yesterday. The course really is in mint condition. I played with three gentlemen who all worked together at some construction company, but they were good dudes. Good dudes. We had a good round. And I would say that right now, the greens at Heron Lakes have never been better. And I've been going out there for years. The entire course right now at Forest Hills is in mint condition, fairways and greens. And the dual fairway on 16 is fabulous. So it's a great time to golf. So you need to get out and go check it out right now. You can get your tee times. Just go to golfforesthills.com. Very impressed with what the entire crew has done with that course and the way they've got some of the layouts. They've leveled out that green on hole number one, which is terrific. The tee box and the new tee boxes they've got on hole number two and on the par 3, 17 are great. The dual fairway on 16 is great. And then after a couple of years of reworking that green and extending it on the par 4, number 16, it really is in great condition. Now, I wish that they would have pre-mowed the backstop on hole number 16 before I played on Sunday. My ball got stuck up on the hill. That's not a desirable spot to be, I can say that much. So there you have it. That's what's going on in my life. Big toe, my little toe on my right foot is feeling better. I'm enjoying the weather, and I want to hear your voice. 503-248-0620. And I'll give you a quick take after watching Young Hanson. Here would be my concern about Hanson now that I've had a chance to see him play throughout the course of last season at the G League level and in the NBA, and now in his second stint down in Vegas with the Summer League. Yeah, I just don't know if he's going to be able to work in the NBA. His foot speed and lack of quickness is a major concern now. And I just don't know at that size, at his size, if you can overcome that. And I don't know what can be done to improve the quickness and the foot speed. But the lack of lateral movement means defensively he's going to be stuck in drop coverage because he's not going to be able to defend in space. And offensively, he doesn't really move particularly well either. So I'm a little concerned with what I see with Young Hanson. I don't have an issue with the pick itself. You know, you scout somebody, you really like their skill set, and you take a reach or you roll the dice on someone. I don't have an issue with that. But right now, I just don't see someone that has the requisite speed that you would need to be able to contend with the bigs that they have in the NBA now. And at least that's what I'm seeing. I don't know if you see something different. He obviously has, you know, a good feel for the game and a good skill set. But in the NBA as a big, you got to be able to move. You know, that's why guys like Anthony Davis, Chet Holmgren, Victor Wembanyama, some of these, you know, hybrid bigs that we're seeing in the NBA now, their ability to move and defend and cover in space is really impressive. But when you're a slow plotting big and you're stuck in drop coverage, teams are just going to annihilate you. You know, Hansen, where he's at right now, like, you know, back in the 90s, you know, that would have been a different story because the game was played differently inside out. And you weren't asking your bigs to cover in space or contest at the three-point line. All right, 503-248-0620. We'll talk about this report with Tom Dundon and the engravings on the Stanley Cup. The Godfather Dwight James is going to join us. We'll get his take on young Hansen. And we'll see if he's hearing anything else in regard to the negotiations that are ongoing between the Blazers and the city council. You know, I heard again this weekend, I think the deal has already been agreed upon and is done. They're just waiting to make it official, but I think it's a done deal. And I've seen some reporting. There's been some digging in regard to Freedom of Information Act. It sure looks like the deal was agreed to. And now we're just seeing the political theater play out. But I think they're going to get that deal done. And we'll see if the Godfather's heard anything else on that. 503-248-0620 is your telephone number. Hope you're enjoying your Monday. You got the Rip City Drive right here in your home of the Blazers, Rip City Radio 620. And don't forget, tomorrow we got World Cup semifinal pregame at 11:30 and the kickoff at 12 right here on Rip City Radio 620.
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0: All right, make sure you read our next guest on his Substack. I'm talking about the Godfather, Dwight Janes, who joins us right now. And Godfather, it was very nice right before I brought you on. Dr. Nancy called in to let me know that, hey, if you got a problem with your toe, you can reach out anytime. And I always forget that she's a great resource, but I don't want to bother her because I know that she gets plenty of questions for people looking for free medical advice at all times.
23: Well, I will say, Chad, she probably gets a lot more from women than she does from men.
0: That's so probably true.
23: Yeah, so there aren't a lot of men calling her, but she always welcome to call from you anyway, and feel free, you know.
0: Well, I appreciate you saying that, Godfather. And the reason why I wanted to bring you on is you wrote about this. And, of course, hockey is one of those sports that's very close to your heart. You and I have both had a chance to see the Stanley Cup up close and personal in studio, thanks to your buddy Tom McVie. And I guess my question would be this, Godfather. I saw the report that Tom Dundon is having his name and his family members' names engraved on the Stanley Cup. Is that a no-no? I know it's not the first time that's been done, but what's your takeaway on this?
23: Well, it's alienated a lot of hockey fans, Chad. And it's basically, there have been owners that, and first of all, the owner gets his name on there. He always does. He's usually the first person listed. And that's fine. He should get his name on the cup. He owns the whole team. But in this case, putting the names of your five children on, that doesn't fit with precedent that's been set. Other people have put their kids on, but they've been situations where their children were active participants in running the team, you know, alternate governor, assistant general manager, whatever. A lot of these guys hire their kids for jobs. It's a way of sort of transitioning ownership too, because at some point they're going to die and they're going to leave the team to their kids and they want them ready to run that team. So we've seen that all the time. But leaving, putting your son's seven-year-old name on a Stanley Cup is just unprecedented. His wife and five children are on that cup. And you know, Chad, how iconic the Stanley Cup is. It's the only championship trophy in any sport that I know of where all the teams' names get put on the trophy. So that's valuable real estate to the players. And there was one player left off who didn't automatically qualify by playing enough games. There was a longtime equipment manager. And those are the guys that usually get put on the cup. The guys have served your organization for decades, have worked hard for it. They deserve to be on the cup too. And they were a part of your team's success in most cases. So this got him into a lot of trouble. And I've written this. It's going to get him into more trouble in the long run than anything he's done so far with the Trailblazers. In terms of what a lot of NHL people think, this was an egregious mistake by Tom Dundon.
0: All right, so for people who aren't big hockey fans, Godfather, explain the uniqueness of the cup and why it's considered holy ground.
23: Well, it just has an amazing relationship with the players and personnel of the league, Chad. And the stories are legendary about somebody just winning a cup and walking in to a restaurant carrying the cup, and other NHL players who've never won one standing up and walking out of the restaurant because they don't think they deserve to be in the same restaurant as the cup. And they don't touch it. They try not to look at it. When it's shown on TV, they look away. That's just part of the culture with a cup. And hockey has this, you know, and it was born in Canada, of course, where hockey was born. It has this mystique and aura around the cup itself that other trophies in any sport don't have. And I kind of think I understand that after all these years of covering hockey and being around hockey players. I think hockey players are probably the most respectful athletes in sports. Respectful of the media, of young people playing their game, and of their fans. So whatever they respect, I respect too.
0: We're talking to the Godfather, Dwight James. Make sure you read him on his Substack. We're talking about Tom Dundon and having his family members' names engraved on the Stanley Cup. Well, it's not like Tom Dundon doesn't know what's going on. I'm just surprised that someone didn't get to him ahead of time to say, hey, in case you aren't aware, here are some things to consider before you take that step. So do you think it's a case of ignorance or arrogance? Or how does something like this happen without someone, you know, cluing him in that may not be the best move?
23: You know, Chad, I grappled with that a lot myself before writing. And I think one of two things happened probably. Somebody probably did tell him and probably regretted it because he probably barked right back and said, I'll do what I want. And the other thing is people might have been so intimidated by him that they didn't even bother to say anything. They just said, hey, let them do it and let's see what happens, you know. And a lot of people probably knew what was going to happen, and maybe that's why they didn't stop him. I'm not sure. I don't know the relationship he has with his employees there, but it was a real mistake. And I'm beginning to think, Chad, he's the kind of guy that just doesn't really care what people think of him. You know, he goes to that Metro Chamber meeting and just basically says right out, I'm not paying for renovation. You're going to pay, and I'm not going to do it. You know, and there are other ways he could have couched that without sounding so much like an egomaniac or a cheapskate, you know. And he just doesn't seem to care. It's like, I own it. I don't care what they think. This is how we're doing it. And either that or he's just grossly unaware of his own image or people's perception of him. And again, then I guess he doesn't care.
0: Wow. That's pretty interesting. What you mentioned the fallout, like long term, how do you think that might change the way people deal with him in the future in the NHL world?
23: I think it will hurt him a lot. You know, the other owners in all these sports have a great deal to do with what you're able as a franchise to do. And there's always going to be conflicts over the years with a trade you're trying to make or a sponsorship or anything, any kind of move a franchise is making. I think they would tend not to be as friendly toward him as they might have been before. And I think the whole idea he's trying to get by cheap in all sports, that doesn't alienate the other owners at all. They wouldn't mind seeing a few precedents made based on less spending. But this is one where it's just a lack of respect for the sport. At least that's the way a lot of hockey people see it. And I would think that around the league, his name's going to be mud for a while.
0: You know, it's interesting. Our good friend Travis Rogers, when he was working with Jim Rome back in the day, they brought the cup into studio and he held it above his head and he got heavily criticized for that because that's a no-no if you're not a player.
23: Yeah, you don't hold it over your head. No. You don't kiss it. You don't hold it over your head. You're lucky to be in the same room with it. I will say I have touched it. I'm probably not supposed to, but I got that opportunity one time to touch it in Madison Square Garden after the Rangers won. And, you know, I'll tell you, Chad, it's amazing, really, in today's world that a trophy, just a trophy in and of itself, would have that kind of history and that kind of aura and really that kind of tradition.
0: Well, I remember Joe Lacob talked about it after they won that first championship with the Warriors, where he didn't have anything engraved on it, but he did mention that he took it to bed with him. And so I think there might have been some hanky-panky going on next to the Larry O'Brien trophy. And I'm thinking, you know, if I'm Tom Dundon, I might do that just as a flex. I won't engrave my name, but I might take it to bed with me one night just to show off. That's not a bad idea.
23: I hope his wife was okay with that. I don't know about that. But, you know, Chad, I have really tried to be I've tried to be patient with Tom Dundon. You know, he's a new owner in the NBA. And I've tried to cut him some slack on, and a lot of these things people are upset about are really no big deal.
0: Yeah.
23: You know, they really aren't. And they've been exploded by some writers and some people who I think were predisposed to not liking new ownership because they liked the old ownership better. And so for me, this is one, it's hard for me to cut slack because he's been an owner of the NHL long enough to be aware of Stanley Cup tradition. And I just don't understand his disregard for it. So in that case, I'm starting to bend a little bit on the way I'm viewing him. And I'd like to get an opportunity to talk to him one-on-one, though, and find out. I'm not sure I ever will. I don't work for an organization now that carries his games on television or work for Oregonian anymore or somebody like that that's going to give me special access like a lot of these guys have. So I'll have to somehow have to pull some kind of a flim-flam to get in and talk to him one-on-one. But I might just do that. You never know. And I know certainly I'll be going to a lot more games this year with all the changes made just to kind of evaluate where they are and what they're doing. And also, I think they made, and it's everything he does seems to overshadow good moves he makes. They bring in Jay Triano, you know, who's, in my opinion, one of the top three assistant coaches in the NBA. They brought him onto the staff, and that was a great get. That was terrific. And they turn right around, and Dundon has this going, and all of a sudden, nobody's talking about Jay Triano, and that's unfortunate.
0: Yeah, no question about it. A couple of other questions I had for you. I did notice this report from Rip City, not Rip Off, who there was a request of information with the Freedom of Information Act, and it sure is looking like similar to what you've noted in the past, that it sounds like this deal between the Blazers, the state, the city, and the council is already a done deal. They're just playing out the political theater, but it sounds like it might be done.
23: Yeah, don't forget where you heard that first, folks, because I've been saying that for a while now. It's my understanding that they have reached an agreement. They just have held off on signing it and announcing it because some of these politicians are running for re-election in November, and they're going to carry it out as long as they can and try to pacify their supporters and come up with reasons to vote for it.
0: Yeah.
23: But they're going to do all the dancing around, and you said it right. It is political theater, and as a matter of fact, not very entertaining theater. I would not.
0: Pretty boring.
23: I'd give it a 3 on a scale to 10. But they're trying their best, you know. And you just keep hearing welfare for billionaires, you know. And that's not it, you know. The thing doesn't belong to Dundon. It belongs to the city. Okay, he plays in it 45 out of 365 nights a year. Yeah. You know, that's all. And basically the city bears, you know, the fruits of whatever labors are made on that arena. And it's going to have to be done with or without the Trailblazers. It's going to have to be maintained, fixed up, made it marketable, and keep it in the market for top concerts and shows, things like that. So the hesitation for the council to sign it is, I think, puzzling. And at the same time, they know the facts. A lot of people wandering around have opinions on this, and I'm sure you hear it all the time, Chad. I'm not spending my tax money to help a billionaire. He should be paying. You know, you hear this all the time.
0: Yeah.
23: But people don't really understand what's actually going on with that building. So the council should understand it, and they should just push it through and get it out of their hair.
0: I agree. Now, I've heard from both sides on this, and I want to know if you know anything about this, but you know, how there are some people that believe the Moda Center is just fine and doesn't really need major renovations. What do you know about the innards and the inner workings of the building? Of how is it in dire straits? How much work does it truly need?
23: Well, you know, here's where people, again, are misled a little bit. They go to a game and what they see, well, it looks fine to me. Well, yeah, they're hiding a lot of things that you can't see. And it's like any building that you go into, what you see when you walk into Macy's is hardly the true picture of what's going on in the inside of that building.
0: And that's true.
23: I just think I hear all the time about the problems with the loading dock, Chad. All of these shows that are touring now that need these big trucks for move in and move out, they don't fit in that loading dock anymore. And we're not talking just about putting on NBA or big concerts. It's things like the WWE. They travel with so much equipment and gear and TV stuff. Anything of that nature needs bigger room on a loading dock. That's a big thing to fix. You know, there's not a lot of real estate under there to fix that, and I'm not sure how they're going to do it. The other thing that somebody brought to my attention, and I wish I could remember what they went by on Twitter, but they brought it to my attention. They're absolutely right. All the arenas being built today, you can see the floor or the playing field from the concourse. That's the thing. They want to draw people right in the moment they walk in. And the other thing is, almost all of them are being built in areas where there's gathering spots for people. You see it, I think, out in the left field up where the Mariners play. There's that area that's kind of a bar. It's packed all the time. People are standing up, watching the game, speaking to friends, trying to pick up people of the opposite sex, whatever they want to do out there. But it's just another way to watch a game. That needs to be done there, too, because they don't have that. And that's an important part of drawing people in. Look, they still are trying to draw people in. They need the ticket sales because they're falling behind in all the other things. You know, we've talked endlessly about corporate support. They're last in the league in that. They don't have a lot of corporate support because corporations have left town on them. So, you know, there's a lot of reasons to do many of these things. I think there's too many suites too, Chad. They can't sell that many in town now with all the corporations gone. So you're going to see some of that converted to what's called premium seats.
0: Yeah.
23: Lesser money, sell by the game, a few extra perks, maybe you get some food with it. Maybe you get to, I don't know, meet a player for an autograph or something. But I would assume that's what they're going to do, too.
0: Oh, you know, it's funny. As you know, when KL was putting together this deal for the new stadium out in Hillsboro, they did a lot of surveys with their fans, and what they got back was less suites and more of that club-level, mm-hmm. premium-type mm-hmm. seating. And I was out there last weekend. Seth set Travis and I up in the club area, and Godfather, it's amazing. Great seats right there on the first or third baseline or behind home plate. You got access to the club area, all you can eat and all you can drink, whatever you want. It was phenomenal. And that's the new style that stadiums are going to now.
23: Yeah, and I was up there opening night, and let me tell you.
0: How great was it?
23: Well, it's, and you talked about the food.
0: Yeah.
23: It's not hot dogs and popcorn and peanuts.
0: No.
23: I mean, they were serving roast beef and mashed potatoes and

0: intensity, and even offenses now are operating quicker. And you don't, you think that team with all these scores on it, you think the Blazers are going to take their time away from Dame and Danny and Drew Holiday and all these guys away from their scoring so they can toss it into the low post and watch this guy drop step, fake, up and under, all the stuff he needs to do to score? They're just not going to do it. The game's just not played that way now. Mm-hmm. And they're going to play up-tempo. They're going to run, press, get up and down the floor. And that kind of game just isn't conducive. If we were talking 20 years ago where everybody walked the ball up the court and you could wait for him to come down and toss it into the low block and let him do his fancy behind-the-back passes once in a while, that would be fine. But not today. It's not going to fit. It was a terrible pick. They got fined for doing it. Guy got suspended for spying on him before they were supposed to. The whole thing from start to finish was a real mistake and a black mark on the front office.
1: All right. I want to give this to you because I pulled it up knowing I was going to talk to you. I was curious.
0: Uh-oh.
1: So between Major League Baseball, the NBA, and the NFL, only seven total arenas or stadiums were privately funded. The rest have included public dollars.
0: Yeah, I'm surprised there's that many, actually. and the leagues are actually insisting now on public money.
1: Yeah.
0: If your city doesn't have the will or the resources to put money into it, they don't want any part of you. I got one more thing for you.
1: Yes.
0: Guess what my brother's been really, well, I wouldn't say watching. Guess what he's been betting on a lot lately?
1: The WNBA.
0: Nope.
1: World Cup.
0: Yeah,
1: gosh,
0: I don't know if he's seen any of the games, but he is betting on it. Yes,
1: he is. The God brother is a betting fool, man. I love it. I love it. And I know where his money's at when he texts me out of the blue to criticize certain coaches, and I'm like, oh, he must have money on the Spurs.
0: Yeah. Oh, hey, I got one more thing for you too.
1: Yes.
0: Your old golfing partner, Nancy Salisbury.
1: Yes.
0: Man, she is turning the corner.
1: I love it. She just let me know that she played out at Pumpkin Ridge, and she was she must have been in a good mood. She goes, yeah, I just parred number 18, and I'm feeling really good. The weather was nice. I was like, oh, she played well. She played well.
0: Yeah, I've heard the score, and it was very nice. And she shot 88 the other day. That isn't bad for her, and she just continuing on the upswing. I told her about 2 weeks ago, I said, you've turned the corner, you're on the way now. And she won some money at a member guest over the weekend, and I think she finished first in her flight today. And
1: awesome.
0: So yeah, she's getting better, Chad. I don't think she's gonna pass you up, but that handicap's going down even more, so you're gonna have to get better.
1: I love it.
0: That's all I can say.
1: No, I'm excited, and good news for you. I've been communicating with her. She's gonna have me out next week to play out at your club at Willamette Valley, and so that means you and I can go and raid Lucky's snack stash when we're done.
0: You can count on that. We will be doing that.
1: Yeah. All right, buddy. I appreciate your time. All right. I'll talk to you soon, Godfather.
0: All right, see you, John.
1: All right, you got to check him out on his Substack, The Godfather Dwight James. John Heitkemper reached in. He goes, I love Godfather casually sliding in the comment, trying to pick up the opposite sex in the things fans like at the arena. I mean, people are going to be people, man. If you're at a game and you're having a beverage and you're enjoying the Trailblazers' domination and you decide to troll for a little trim, why not? Make it a better night. All right, 503-248-0620. You got the Rip City Drive.
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15: Just before midnight on Saturday, February 19th, 2005, Danielle Imbo and her friend Richard Patron left a crowded Philadelphia bar. The two 30-somethings planned to walk to Richard's truck and drive home. But they never made it.
16: It does not make sense. It's like they literally vanished.
15: The two were never seen again.
17: Not just them, but a truck disappeared into the ether.
15: Was it an accident, or were they murdered?
18: No one had a motive to kill them.
15: Those same questions frustrated law enforcement. The FBI called it murder for hire.
16: Who killed these two individuals, and how did they get rid of them?
19: Both of them weren't the target. One of them was the target. The other one was wrong place, wrong time.
15: But which victim was the intended target and why?
18: It was definitely murder for hire for Danielle, not for Richard.
16: You're right, it could be. But it also could be something your son did too.
18: No one was looking to kill Richard. No one.
16: He's your son. And in your eyes, he's innocent. But in my eyes, he's just some guy my sister was with.
15: Fingers were pointed. Allegations were made, and lines were drawn.
16: That drove the wedge between the families.
15: What happened to Danielle and Richard?
20: I think that whatever happened to my dad and Danielle was planned and orchestrated and thought out.
15: I'm Andrea Gunning. In this series, I dig into my own investigation to find answers for the families and get justice

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0: like that, we are off and running here. It is Two Pros and a Cup of Joe, Fox Sports Radio. LeVar Arrington, Brady Quinn, Jonas Knox with you. 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And a reminder, train to push past the pain. 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Speaking of the World Cup, later on today, we have Kylian Mbappe and France taking on Spain, with the winner heading to the World Cup final. And there is
1: a very French name.
0: There is discussions that we are going to have in-depth picks on that World Cup matchup coming up later on.
2: Real hardcore breakdown. Oh, like, boys,
0: I mean,
3: I pick Skip.
0: You can't.
3: I can.
0: You got sticks picks.
3: Bam.
0: You got to make a pick.
2: Bam. I think when we get to it, we've actually we've prepared for this this segment, not now, but when we do it, in a manner that will allow you to use your expertise.
3: You know what? That's I appreciate y'all for doing that.
2: Yep.
3: Thank you.
2: It's very good, actually. It's a very good way of determining how we'll go about doing this.
3: Okay.
0: Yeah.
3: And I know you guys are Jagaloons, so I expect it to be nothing less than what I'm anticipating. So good.
2: There you go. See, you're ready for it.
3: I'm pumped up.
0: Yeah.
3: And to the people out there that are listening right now that may happen to have us tuned in and listening to us, this is not a bit. This is true. Like, I don't know what they're going to do. So it'll be the first time that I hear it when they do it. So there we go.
0: Well, I mean, listen, you
3: know, that makes it exciting though, because otherwise I would tune out.
0: I mean,
3: at least I'm honest.
0: You know, you get some people who try and, you know, make picks and use a bunch of expert breakdowns and, you know, things like that. And then you get, that just gets to the point where you go, look, we're all on the same page. Nobody really knows as much as some of the soccer experts that are out there. So you got to really go to what you rely on and what you know best. And it's picks surrounding the countries involved in the World Cup semifinals, but maybe has nothing to do with actually soccer to determine a winner in a pick.
3: You know what's crazy? I didn't even hear you.
0: Hey.
3: When I heard you say World Cup, you know what I started thinking about? I was like, dang, man, I used to be fast. That was what went through my head. I dialed out. And I was thinking to myself, I was like, can you imagine being an elite fast athlete, like in a sport where you got to be fast, like, and that's where I went to from soccer, because you got to be fast in soccer, right? And it's like, you know, if you can run a kickoff or a punt back, or if you're a quarterback and you can run a long touchdown, or a running back or receiver, whatever it may be, or you can run them down as a defender, and you're fast in high school or little league, that's like, people like lose their mind over that.
0: Do you have to be fast, or do you need endurance in soccer? Because Haaland,
3: you got to have endurance.
0: Haaland looks like
2: you have to have both, man.
3: Yeah, you got to have it all. But the thing I was just thinking about, because I was watching the punt returner from Seattle. But when you think about it, it's like, if you're fast at the youth level, people lose their minds over you. But there's no guarantee. I remember I was coaching a kid. They were twins, and one was a crazy athlete, and he was my go-to guy on my flag football team. And he never grew. There was a kid that was better than me at the youth level named Terrence Parham. They called him Tank. And he basically scored every play because he was so much faster than everybody else. And he was smooth too. Never grew. Ended up going to Bucknell. Well, he never grew. If you can be fast at the college level and do those things, people admire you. If you can do it at the pro level, you're like not of this world. That's what I was just thinking right now. That's all.
0: Well, I mean, you were 6'8" when you were
3: I was four years old.
0: So.
3: I was 6'3" in the sixth grade and never grew another inch. I think it might have been because I was lifting. I was lifting at 12 years old.
0: You think it stunted your growth?
3: I think so.
0: Really?
3: I think so, man. I was a heavy lifter. I lifted hard for endurance and strength and power. And, you know, I want it to be better. I think I might have stunted my growth. I think I closed my growth plates because of like squatting and lunges and stuff like that.
0: Now, now, let me ask you this. How many tanks could you guys have hit last night in Philadelphia during the Home Run Derby? All right. A couple of premier athletes like you guys get a couple of practice swings in. Brady's a golfer. LeVar's been, you know.
3: What?
2: I haven't swung a baseball bat in forever. I think I told you last time I went to a batting cage, I tried to take my wife, who was not my wife then. I think we were just dating.
3: Yeah.
2: And I kept trying to get her to move closer to the plate because she was standing so far away. And then she got so close when she swung. I think the ball hit like probably her thumb or something, like busted open bleeding.
3: Oh, no.
2: So we went inside, got some bandages and stuff, wrapped it up. And we had the cage for like a half an hour. We had literally been using it for about 4 minutes. So we, you know, kind of walked back outside and I kind of just go, hey, we got like 15 more minutes. I'm going to go take some cuts. I'm going to take some swings. So she just sat there on the bench. And I finished out the session. I was like, hell, man, I'm gonna hit some of these. We're gonna show off a little bit, but.
3: Were you spanking them? Were you spanking them?
2: Oh, yeah. Yeah. Absolute yard.
3: Nice.
2: Yard show. Laser show.
3: Nice.
2: Not like last night, but I mean, I'll say that. But I did feel bad. She's never wanted to ever hit a baseball, softball, anything like that ever again.
3: It's, that's pretty cool because that was the only time I ever swung a bat was dates. I remember,
0: is that the move?
3: McCandless or Ingomar. It was like in one of them rich people communities where they had this cool little like golf range, like driving range, batting cage. And that was the only time that I've ever
0: seen. That's the
3: move? I mean,
0: really?
3: Yeah.
0: I had no idea.
3: I don't know why.
0: If I think about it,
3: I don't know. Like, hey, let's go to a batting cage. Like, I don't know why, but that was the only time I ever went to a batting cage.
0: Like, Loretta, is that a move? A guy takes you to the batting cage
1: I've done a shooting range. I haven't done a batting cage.
0: Mm. Okay.
3: Mm. I don't want to teach the person I'm going to be with how to shoot me.
0: All right.
3: I'm not going to take them.
1: You got to wear shirts that cover your, you know, areas because the bullet shells go and they're hot and they go down your shirt.
3: Really?
1: Mm-hmm.
3: That cover your area. I would think that what you should wear when you go to one of them places is like full, you know, date exposure. You know what I mean? Low cut top, tight pants, you know, the legging pants.
0: Good move. Yeah.
3: Nice, nice pair of like combat boots. But I'm just not taking you to a shooting range. I'm not doing that. Whoever did that, they're not bright. You're asking for your demise to come.
0: Congratulations, by the way, to Jordan Walker of the St. Louis Cardinals for winning the home run derby last night.
2: Yeah.
0: I believe he was a 7-1 underdog, if I'm not mistaken.
2: What a finish.
3: Nice.
0: It was great. And they changed the format. They decided we're not going to use a clock. We're going to give these guys a certain number of swings each round, and they're just going to try and hit tanks as many as they can. And
3: they seem more relaxed.
0: Yeah, they're not. You're not gunning it to try and beat the clock.
2: Does he win it based on how he finished in order to win? Does he win it without that change?
0: Probably not.
2: That's what I was thinking.
0: It seemed like he, because the previous round, he didn't need to hit as many based on the matchup to advance. So it seemed like he was a little bit more fresh than Kyle Schwarber was. But, you know, the fans in Philadelphia wanted to see one of their own. They had two in it, him and Schwarber and Harper. And unfortunately, Jordan Walker goes in there and spoils the fun. And his parents were in attendance. You know, he's just gobbling on what looked to be about 3 pounds of Hubba Bubba or whatever gum he's chewing on.
3: Nice.
0: While he's
3: big
0: just
3: league.
0: Taking rips. Just rips. And by the way, Bryce Harper said he would like them to use metal bats. In the
3: that would be
0: derby.
3: Interesting.
0: Someone's going to get killed.
3: No.
2: Who's going to get killed?
0: Yeah. Well,
3: they're standing
0: fan,
3: behind.
0: I mean,
3: they're standing
0: some
3: behind.
0: Of those
3: the net.
0: Some of those are line drives. I'm almost positive a fan got clipped
3: on
0: a line drive yesterday. So, you know, I just wonder.
3: There was a death by ball, by baseball yesterday. Dang.
2: What if they could decide when they want to use it? So, like, you
0: that'd
2: could bring
0: great.
2: It out
3: that
2: for
3: would be like
2: that last
3: like a hollow point.
2: There you go.
0: you
3: to Lorena's deal, a hollow point round. You know what I mean?
0: You've got to see some of these aluminum bats that are on the market now that are, they're so illegal, but for whatever reason, you know, they're made and people use them from time to time. And whether it's, you know, in competitions or, you know, just to have fun with, but there's this, there's a bat called a Hype Fire, which is like $400, which just hits moonshots. And so if you put that, if you put that in the hands of one of these guys who are hitting 500 with a wooden bat, if you put one, I mean, there's no telling who's going to get damaged out there trying to make a play. Now, I do have a an idea I wanted to throw at you guys.
3: What you got? Right.
0: Next year.
3: We should go.
0: The All-Star Games in Chicago.
3: Oh,
0: Wrigley Field.
3: There you go.
0: Wrigley Field.
3: I don't want to go.
0: Why not?
3: Until you say Chicago. And it's nothing against Chicago. It's just against you.
0: Okay, well, hold on a second. What?
2: I love Chicago, so I'm 100% down for this idea.
3: Okay. I love Chicago, too. I just don't want to go do the whole Chicago thing with Jonas.
0: Okay, but why not? Here's an idea. What if we were to do, and I don't know what sort of connections we would need, but the weather's nice right now.
3: It is.
0: What about we do the show next year
3: in Wrigley Field?
0: I'll bring my Comrex. We'll hook it up, and we'll do it from the bleachers, all right? Just sit out there the bleachers. And
3: I used to do that for the Nationals because we were the official station for the Nationals.
0: It can be done.
3: It's very fun. We weren't in the stands. We had a little tent, but it was fun. And the food was great. All the vendors were like, oh, you know, they see you. They're like, yeah, the radio show, da, da, da. And they bring you food. It's good.
0: I'm telling you.
3: Got me a half
2: smoke. I mean, it is on Fox, so it'd make a lot of sense.
0: Yeah. Well, why
3: there
0: not?
3: You go. Yeah.
0: Let's go.
3: I would go with y'all. But you're going to leave me after the show is over. Q would go. Q would take me around because I don't know what to do. So otherwise, I'll just go to my room and be in my room until we leave out of town.
2: You act like you've never been to a big city before.
3: I'm old, man. I think y'all be forgetting that. I think I got old overnight. I'm telling you. I'm not acting like I've not been to a big city. I just don't. How many times did y'all see me out? In Vegas. Think about it.
0: I don't know.
3: Y'all don't see me.
0: Yeah, but I don't know that.
3: I go to my room.
0: Vegas was a weird one because I don't think we ever really left.
3: I never left my property.
0: Yeah, I don't think.
3: I never left.
0: I don't know how many times I actually went outside.
3: I gambled with Lee one time. I went to the sports book with the group.
2: Hey, Lee.
0: And you went to the steakhouse.
3: With the Lees. What steakhouse? Oh yeah, I took Lee to the Golden Stair. Shouts out to my people at the Golden Stair, and that was it.
0: Yeah, I don't know how much anybody really did.
3: And that was before everything got going. Like I left the property, we got back on the property. That was before everybody came into town.
0: New Orleans was more noteworthy.
3: That was the best, just because it was in the building. If we would have had to leave, it wouldn't have happened. And that's my anxiety. I don't if I'm gonna go to Chicago with y'all gonna have to stay with me.
0: So. Okay, like it's even the way that this is being described for people that have not heard the story before is that anxiety led to a very enclosed environment for LeVar.
3: No doubt.
0: What he's leaving out is the Thursday before we left on Friday after doing the Friday show.
3: Oof.
0: We had a company sales gathering, meet and greet.
3: That messed it all
0: up. Coworkers and all that stuff. All right.
3: They got to do it where we leave, like they did this past year. So, you can't do it where we're staying.
0: LeVar went down for the sales client meeting.
3: Started drinking before we got started.
0: Had breakfast at about what, like 8:30, 9 o'clock? The sales meeting was at what, 10 or 11?
3: Something like that.
0: And then just stayed for the sales meeting. And then just stayed in that same hotel lobby
3: forever
0: the entire day. So literally put in 14
3: forever.
0: Hours,
3: yeah.
0: 14 hours in the hotel lobby and saw different people start their shifts at the restaurant, then end their shifts.
3: Yep.
0: A new one would come in.
3: Yep.
0: So the whole anxiety thing.
3: It's real.
0: You spent 14 hours
3: in the same place.
0: That's not anxiety. That's just comfort.
3: That's anxiety.
0: I don't know, man.
3: Of the unknown. Where were you?
0: I don't know.
3: Q went golfing and got fried. Where were you?
2: That's what I did in Vegas too. By the way, that's all true in Chicago. I can promise you that.
0: It's just,
2: I think I just got invited to like a birthday party this time next year.
3: Huh. Is that
2: it's,
3: right?
2: It's a big one for someone, but like I was like, damn, a year out in advance. It's a pretty big RSVP. Oh, that's a
0: Rob Parker move. So Rob Parker.
3: Is that a Rob Parker move?
0: Oh, yeah. Year in advance.
3: Dang.
0: Yeah.
4: Get
0: invited
4: out
0: everybody to his birthday party.
3: Rob Parker's a big deal, man. Them old school writers that are in media that like they're big deals. I used to wonder why so many writers were the TV host or the personalities, and it's because they can write real well. They give you they get the facts, they get the information, they read it off to you, but as if they wrote it.
0: I just thought all he did was make T-shirts and
3: Rob is a fire. Columnist, we call him.
0: I mean, I would disagree, but to each their own.
3: Yeah. Okay. Yeah. Shouts out to my man, Rob Parker, man.
0: Underwhelming stuff, I would say.
3: Dang, Rob. You love Rob. That's why you did the show with him for so long.
0: Yeah, my
3: y'all
0: guy.
3: Still do that show together, don't y'all? He didn't do it this past year.
0: No, but he's doing he took a break. Yeah, he does the Sunday night post MLB show on KNBC with the great Olivia Garvey. So he's good. But yeah, I'm telling you, next year, Chicago, let's make it happen. All-star.
3: If y'all stay with me,
0: home run
3: go.
0: Derby, we could be there. And by the way, if you're looking for a place to get a beer, Wrigleyville's the place.
3: Wrigleyville.
0: Close your eyes, spin around in any direction, and you'll see three or four bars you could walk into at any point during the day and just get housed. Hmm. So, great food town. I'm telling you, man. Anxiety my ass. It's going to be a good time, Bar.
3: I'm just telling you, man. Because you guys definitely was shaking me in Arizona. I never saw y'all in Arizona.
2: I mean, I'm telling you beforehand, I'm for sure going golfing. There's too many good golf courses in Chicago.
3: I'll go. Invite me, I'll go. Hey, there's the techno dancer.
0: Yeah.
3: Techno Viking.
0: Holland.
3: Yeah.
0: Mr. Techno Viking.
3: Pretty dope little deal.
0: At least we got something to look forward to.
3: Yeah, he did it really well, too. Holland, he did it really well. He looked a lot like the dude, the techno Viking, when he was doing it.
0: Is that a real video?
3: They did a split screen of him. I don't know.
0: No.
3: If that was a Holland hype video, I would be hype. I might go out, and if you don't play for Holland or from Holland, I might punch you in the face. Like, that's how hype that video was. Like, I'm walking around. You from Holland? Nope. Pow. Right in the face.
0: Well, he's from Norway.
3: Well, oh well.
0: Oh, well. Holland's just his last name.
3: From Norway. Well, there you go.
0: Wait.
3: I would be embarrassed if that was something else, but because it's the World Cup, it doesn't bother me.
0: But did you see what he brought back with him? No. So he lands back in Norway yesterday.
3: They're out?
0: He took with him. Yeah, they got eliminated. It's unfortunate. But he took with him, I guess it's like a stuffed raccoon.
1: Yes.
0: With a whiskey bottle. Like, it's like.
2: Yeah.
3: Hmm. So he got it in.
0: Of all basically. the things to carry with you off
3: there's
0: the plane.
3: There's a story connected to that. Like, that's all I'm going to tell you.
0: I'm telling you, he became
3: like
0: the star.
3: How you just told that story of the Super Bowl. There's a story connected to that raccoon with the whiskey bottle.
2: I think he loved it so much. There's a lot of speculation now that at the end of his career, he'll come play the MLS.
0: Yes, has
3: oh,
0: to.
3: Oh, wow.
2: Yeah.
3: That's pretty dope.
2: That's literally how much he loved being in the States.
3: Oh, wow.
2: Reportedly.
3: Hey. That's pretty cool.
0: Went cowboy hat shopping.
3: Hmm. Did he?
0: In Dallas. Oh, yeah. He took it all in, man.
3: Did he?
0: He had a blast.
3: That's pretty cool, man.
0: I think there was a video of him. He got pretty toasty.
3: That should be our show. Like, let's do stuff like that. And let's air the show from where, like, let's go to Stonehenge. Is that in America? Let's go to.
0: It's right outside Dublin.
2: No, it's not.
3: The Grand Canyon. That's in America.
2: Yeah.
3: Let's go to,
1: Rushmore.
3: There you go. Even though they
2: also
3: said
2: in America.
3: It's that's horribly.
2: We're on a roll now.
3: Under,
1: Where's the big waterfall?
3: It's underwhelming. Like? Niagara Falls
1: is
3: in,
1: let's go there.
3: That's in Canada, though.
2: There is an Ohio. There's a side that's in the United States, there's a side that's also in Canada.
3: Yeah.
2: And frankly, the Canadian side's actually prettier.
3: Yeah. I've been to Niagara Falls. I think we should do shows from... Why did I say Stonehenge? Is that the place where the rocks are?
0: Yeah, it sure is.
2: Yeah.
3: Because I've always wanted to see the rocks. But why? There's places here... I don't know. Just did. Anyway, I guess that would be why they call it Stonehenge.
2: That's in England. If you want to go to Stonehenge, that's in England.
3: Nice.
2: Who is still in the World Cup, just to bring it full circle.
3: Oh, there you go.
0: They sure are.
3: Which one of y'all have England?
2: I think I have England and Argentina.
3: Nice. Oh, of course. And both of your teams.
2: Which almost it guarantees you that it's probably going to be Spain versus... who else is in it?
0: Spain and France versus England, Argentina. So one of Brady's teams are going to be in the
2: final. So I guess I'll have one in, but it probably means Spain or France is going to win.
3: Hmm. Okay.
0: Yeah, Argentina's the long shot last
3: year. Are they a long shot?
0: Last, or they have the longest odds.
3: I'll start watching now.
0: I'll watch these days. I mean, so, you know.
2: You picked a good time.
3: We weeded out all of the pretenders. I'll watch now.
0: I mean, all that.
3: Is there a game tonight?
0: All that talk. Yeah, later today. All that talk. What time?
2: 3 p.m.
3: Your time.
0: Yeah.
3: So noon.
2: Eastern time, excuse me. Noon
0: Pacific time.
3: All right, so yeah, I'm going to watch.
0: All that talk about Cape Verde and their fans.
3: Yeah.
0: I mean, you were the guy.
3: I'm not watching the game to see the fans. I'm not. I'm going to watch the match to see the match. That's what I'm going to watch it for. I'm going to watch today.
0: It's a lot to look at, man.
3: Look at that right there. Like, what are you seeing? I don't see anybody.
0: You got to zoom in on a shot. Yeah, they're showing a replay.
3: I'm not going to be sitting there waiting for them to zoom in. Like, oh, there it is, Cape Verde. Well, yeah, there we go.
0: And also, in fairness, the Norway-England game was played at Hard Rock, and we mentioned it yesterday. It was Swamp Ass Alley.
3: I'm over the rowing. Like, it was cool.
0: The Viking row?
3: It was cute at first. Now it's just, you know, all right. I wonder if the Vikings fans will do it this year. I'd totally heist it if I was a Vikings fan. Totally.
0: Wow. Man.
3: Oh, they start playing that. I'll start rowing like a mother lover. Oh,
2: I've got a feeling. I got a feeling that they're not going to be able to get it done. But for the ones who get it done, Grainger offers access to over a million products and the skill to deliver when and where you need them. The right tools and supplies. They're never far away. 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
0: Two pros and a cup of Joe here on Fox Sports Radio. So we are going to have the usuals coming up later on. We do have another edition of In Case You Missed It. We're going to find out what the hell we're watching coming up in hour two of the program. Pete Prisco is going to stop by and we got the leftovers. All of it is yours here on this 3-hour extravaganza. Up next, though. So we got an update. We got an update, and we're going to find out exactly how this is going to go moving forward for one of the all-time greats. It's yours here on FSR.
3: I've got an update for you guys. And I got to tell you, before I tell you the update, I got to let you know, trucks just aren't built the way that they used to be. Lorena, I tell you what, too much flash, you know, not enough
1: way
3: grit.
1: Way too flashy.
3: Not enough grit, Patty. You know what I mean by that? You know?
0: Yeah, I do.
3: You got to have the grit. And that's why I appreciate the Nissan Frontier. We're going to have to go take a ride. You know, they get it right. And they get it right the right way. It's a truck that's built for people who care more about getting the job done than showing off. Coop, stop showing off. Jump in this Nissan Frontier with us. It's built to handle the work. You throw it in during the week, you get it done during the week, and it helps you make the most of your weekend you've earned. Maybe that's the hauling supplies for a project or loading up the boys and going off road to your favorite fishing hole, like Jonas does with Drew. No, he doesn't. But if he were to, whatever that version of getting after it looks like to you, the Frontier is ready for you. Every weekend is earned. The best trucks aren't the ones that stay clean. No, they're the ones that earn a little mud, a few scratches. Why they scratch you? And a whole lot of stories. And the best truck isn't the one making the most noise. No, it's the one that shows up, gets the job done, keeps coming back for more. That's the Nissan Frontier. Should sound like you, too. You know what I mean? Built for people who live fully and want a pickup that knows how to truck. Truck, yeah. The 2026 Nissan front.

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0: Fox Sports Radio. LeVar Arrington, Brady Quinn, Jonas Knox with you here. Coming up in, we'll call it about 15 minutes from now, we are going to have another edition of In Case You Missed It. That'll be yours right here on FSR. 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Home Run Derby on Netflix. 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All right.
1: Can I say this about that real quick, though?
0: Yeah.
1: Dude, if Netflix is going to get into these live events, they got to promote it more. I don't know that that was promoted as much as they have for other stuff. Maybe I'm wrong. Maybe I'm on an island here. I tune in Netflix to watch like specific shows. So it's hard because I didn't see really much else from Netflix promoting it. Maybe I'm completely out of pocket on this one.
0: You had to really look to see where it was at. I think most people just assumed it was on ESPN or on Fox. And Derby. Once they found it, yeah, the Derby was on Netflix.
2: It was on, It was on the screen. So it was like on the, like on Roku TVs. It was like right there. If you turn the TV on.
1: See, we've got Roku and like I didn't see it on there. It was hard to find.
2: When you turned it on, were you the one that turned the TV on? Yeah. Oh, yeah. Okay. On ours, it was on there. And that was the only reason why I did it. It was like, right. You know, that little, the little right display where it's big and it shows like the show. Yeah, it was there for me. That was the only reason why I watched, actually. Because it was easy, just boom, click. Otherwise, I was going Netflix or Prime to watch a TV show.
1: You could ask my wife. Like, we were looking around for a bit. I was like, man, I can't figure out what this is on. And she's like, well, go back to the home screen. And, like, it took us a while to figure out where it was at. I mean, to me, that's a problem.
2: Yeah.
1: But anyway, not to get off on a side.
0: No, but, I mean, they should have done a better job, you know, promoting it on social media, promoting it. Like, I don't know, just in general, if people realized at all that it was on Netflix. Like, I think that was sort of, they just assumed, they're showing an old highlight of something. It'll come on after this, whatever was on ESPN, whatever was on Fox, and it was nowhere.
2: That time is coming. It's coming. This will be a part of our distant memories of talking about. You remember when we couldn't figure out what streaming platform that event was going to be on? The time is coming. I'll tell you
1: For sure. I mean, there was an article last week in the Wall Street Journal about Netflix. They're saying they don't want to buy a traditional television network, which sounds like something you say when the price is too expensive. But they are looking at live TV bundles, which I'm like, okay, like how's it going to work then? You want to pay for the whole network, but you want some of the bundles? All right. You got to pay a la carte like someone else. So anyway.
2: It's so crazy. Crazy just where we're at in terms of, I was telling Trish the other day, I was like, can you imagine? I asked Penn after talking to Trish. I was like, Penn, do you know what a DVD is? And she said, a what? I said, a DVD. She's like, no, Dad. I was like, do you know what a CD is? She said, a CD. She's like, no. I was like, okay. Like, can you imagine things that like built our childhoods? And I can remember my dad playing vinyls downstairs. Never knew why he was downstairs with his vinyls, but now that I'm older, I do. I just, you know, there's so many experiences, and it was just so stone age. Like, I've learned more about how to be efficient and effective in my daily actions listening to my 26-year-old son break stuff down to me than I probably had my entire first 18 years of life. And it's kind of sad because it's scary. Technology is so, we live in an information boom. Like, there was the tech boom for, like, you know, internet stuff. We now live in the information boom, and these kids have so much access to information. It's ridiculous, man.
0: You should try talking to your 5-year-old son about why you can't just play whatever music you want in your car. Hey, why can't you play this? That's mom's car, buddy. I got a CD player, and we got the radio.
2: Can you imagine that? Your whatever you want to listen to is the sound of your voice, let alone use your hand. Your hand's free. Like, hey, Siri, like, turn on this. Right? In our car, it's like, oh, I got to wait till I get to a stoplight. Right. You got to put it on, put the CDs on your lap and try to go through. Like, you might have really wanted to listen to a song, couldn't find a CD, had to settle in on this one. Or, oh, that's a good CD. Like, you were measured and weighed and judged clout factor wise by how dope your CD holder was. Like, what CDs are in, like, do you got three or four CDs?
0: I still got a case.
2: Big binder of
0: my truck. I still got a case.
2: Bro, some people used to organize them like, this is my rap section. This is my country section. This is my jazz section. Like, cats would have them joints. You remember the dudes that was so anal about what they do? They put like the CD, they take the CD cover out of the CD. Put it into the carrying case and put the CD behind it.
0: That's a bit much.
2: It's a bit much. But you see it, you'd be like, man, that's so smart. It's like, it's very simple. And now that's Netflix. Like, the cover is on Netflix. I had a Kaleidoscape. Did you ever have a Kaleidoscope Q?
1: You know, yeah, back in the day.
2: Right?
1: Yeah.
2: The joint where you burn the CD onto it. And it's the software that now you can go on there. It was like Netflix before Netflix. It's like you could go on there.
1: I didn't have that. I thought you were talking about literally like a kaleidoscope.
2: The joint you look through with your eyes.
3: That's what I thought too, yeah.
2: No. Right. This was technology. Yeah. This was a joint. It's like in my house, I had.
1: Oh, no, we were from a very blue collar family. Yeah.
2: Me too. I didn't grow up with it. I had money when I did this.
1: Oh, gosh. Okay.
2: Yeah. And so you have like on demand. In your house, on your TVs, anywhere in the house, because of this technology that, like, you go to the Kaleidoscope.
0: Is that legal?
2: Well, they weren't out. I got a lot of troopy
1: talk. Oh, you were pirating it. I see what you're doing.
2: I wasn't.
1: Yeah. Okay.
2: I didn't pirate it. You buy the CD.
1: The statute of limitations is over anyway.
2: You buy the CD.
1: I don't think you can legally burn it, though.
2: You upload it. This is before
1: burn it, same thing.
2: Burning is different. Like, that's like bootleg and all that. I bought it.
1: Wait, you're just saying the different word for it. You said uploading.
2: Well, I mean, it is a different word. Pirating is like when you burn. I guess you're right. You could burn your playlist and put it. Like, I used to have to.
1: That's what people used to do. They used to burn CDs. That's what it's called.
2: When Apple Music came out, you used to have to burn a CD on your CD on your CD-ROM to be able to listen to it in your car.
0: So you're like Napster,
1: right?
2: You know what I mean? Like, I mean, I'm just saying it was legal. Like, it was legal, but most of the stuff that I used to get
1: I never knew you were in that sort of game like that.
2: It was from overseas. Yeah. Like, you could.
0: What do you want to watch?
1: That's how you know it was illegal.
2: Like, yeah. You could see, like, some of the keyboards on some of the computers
0: why is the guide in Japanese?
2: Hey, I had Macs. I had Macs before they came to America. I used to get all my stuff from overseas. The G Wagon.
1: So you bootlegged all your stuff.
2: I could honestly say that Americans were bootlegging. Like, I was just ahead.
1: Well, yeah, you're an American. You were bootlegging.
2: I was driving around in a G500 in 2001. When did they come to America? They weren't there. They weren't here in 2001.
1: Sometime after Eddie Murphy came.
2: You're stupid. I was living like the king of Zamunda, I tell you that.
0: Yeah, Netflix, you know, they're looking. I saw they wanted to, they were talking about potentially buying Peacock or adding Peacock. And then.
2: That's what's going to happen. They're going to eat each other up. And that's why I said that time is going to come.
0: And a lot of it is.
2: You're going to know exactly where to go because they're not competing against each other.
0: And they're feeling left out. And the Wall Street Journal was talking about this, that they're feeling. And one of the thoughts is they're seeing the popularity of the World Cup. So they've already put in their interest in the World Cup coming up in, I think, like 2032, 2036, years are. They've realized, man, we got to get some live programming going. Because there's only so many murder documentaries and, hey, found a body in the car.
2: No, there's not.
0: Did it
2: no, there's not.
1: What's wild to me is they built their model on exclusive content you can only find there, right? Like, they come up with their own shows that they can only find there. And I think they've realized by now, like, that's not cheap either. It's not easy to pay for the writers to come up with good content, the actors to be a part of it, the directors, the producers, everything that's involved. And maybe they're just pushing to a world where everything's AI and they don't have to do as much, but that's not cheap either to produce it. So there's this world where, like, they're like, no, this is what we want to live in. They're like, well, wait a second. If we just, you know, put up some cameras, have some live events, I mean, it's expensive to pay for, but then, you know, it's not quite as expensive to produce. Maybe that would make more sense because that gets a lot of viewership too. It's like, yeah, dude, this has all happened forever. Like this whole, you know, cord cutting and TV to streaming, it's the same story playing itself over again. It's like cable. Like if anyone knew the origins of the cable business, it's exactly how it's moving right now through into streaming. It's just a different technology in how we're distributing the content. Like that's all it is. But what's interesting about it is I just don't think you can dip your toe in. And that's what Netflix is doing. That's what they're attempting to do. So to LeVar's point, like, will they buy Peacock? Yeah, maybe. I mean, maybe they'll be done at that, but there will be consolidation in the market. Like there's usually only a big three, right? That end up ultimately surviving. Mm-hmm. Like you'll have some other small pop-ups, but they get absorbed, they get bought, et cetera. So I'm curious to see at what point do they say, oh, we can't really just dip our toe in like we have been. We have to jump all in. And then they become a major player. And at that point, you might say you don't want to buy a television network, but you're going to have to because one of your competitors is going to see this before you do if you're Netflix and they're going to do it. So I don't know who that is. I don't know if it's Amazon Prime. I don't know if it's, you know, Google or who, you know, it could be Apple TV, but one of them is going to actually buy a network and then it goes from there. And then everyone's like, oh crap, maybe we have to do that too.
0: Yeah, I wonder what the big three would be. Netflix, Amazon Prime, YouTube TV.
1: Which is Google owned.
0: Apple TV. Yeah, it's like we were talking last week, and I know we got to get to break, but we were talking last week. Netflix used to be the only show in town, for lack of a better term, it seemed like. And now, man, Amazon Prime's got great stuff
2: Amazon
0: on it.
2: Amazon Prime, bro, I think they done passed them. 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
0: 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Speaking of the World Cup later on today, we have Kylian Mbappe and France taking on Spain with the winner heading to the World Cup final. And up next here on Two Pros and a Cup of Joe, it is another edition of In Case You Missed It here on FSR.
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0: and Joe, Fox Sports Radio. LeVar Arrington, Brady Quinn, Jonas Knox with you here. Coming up top of next hour, a little over 10 minutes from now, somebody's got some thoughts on a big-time decision coming up in the world of sports. That'll be yours here on FSR. 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
0: So Conor McGregor wrote on social media yesterday, surgery, prehab, return to martial arts practice, go again, final fight of the contract, praise God. So he's trying to make a comeback. But unfortunately, there are those out there that are taking shots at Conor McGregor, one of which would be Machine Gun Kelly, who had an altercation with McGregor a few years ago on a red carpet event, and took to social media to say this.
2: I did a post yesterday, and I should probably apologize for absolutely nothing, homie. This dude, that's how beef works. We don't like each other. Everyone's saying, oh, you commented on his age, he's only 1 year older than you, about his knees. Hey, guess what? He don't age the same. My knees are awesome. Oh, you wouldn't say it to his face? I already did. That's why a picture exists of this little leprechaun punching up and missing me and me not flinching. Where the f- is the rest of the footage where we toss this little guy like a piece of dirty drawers across the red carpet? That's why all the footage starts with him far away. Buddy, you look like a drunk, ugly extra in a Sherlock Holmes movie. What in the 1934 am I looking at? Fix your face. What in the f- Liddell happened to the landing strip on your head? Worst 10 seconds I've ever seen. Thank you for the walkout being longer than the fight.
3: Dang!
0: Ether.
3: What is Shane Kelly have beef with Conor McGregor?
0: Yeah. Conor tried to beat him up on a red carpet.
3: Card for this summer. Wow.
0: He tried to, yeah.
4: He wouldn't beat him up with that knee. I ain't going to lie to you. So, I mean, Machine Gun Kelly has his moment right now. And what surgery is it? Why not say I'm getting an ACL surgery or MCL?
3: I'm guessing because he said prehab. That's one of the only knee injuries you have where you actually have to rehab before you get the surgery itself.
4: So that's it's an ACL.
3: Yeah.
4: Which he has torn it before. We are
0: Hey, it's Jonas Knox. 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
12: With six home runs on his final six swings, Jordan Walker came back to defeat Kyle Schwarber to win the 2026 Home Run Derby 12-11 in the final round in Philadelphia. Walker is the first Cardinals player to ever win the Home Run Derby. WNBA action on Monday night. Olivia Miles, rookie for the Minnesota Lynx, became the fastest player in the WNBA to reach 400 points, 100 rebounds, and 100 assists as she combined her 33 points with 37 from Kayla McBride to power the Lynx past the Phoenix Mercury 104-100. Angel Reese posted 23 points and 13 rebounds to help the Dream defeat the LA Sparks 101-92. Chicago Bulls rookie Caleb Wilson had 19 points in his NBA Summer League debut. The Green Bay Packers signed linebacker Isaiah McDuffie to a contract extension. I'm Chris Perfett.
13: You know what time it is?
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0: no way. Don't do it. I said the race is not for the ship. LeVar Arrington, Brady Quinn, Jonas Knox of the air.
1: Wagwan and greetings to you all. 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
0: I would agree.
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1: Dennis Brown,
0: you can always find us on hundreds of affiliates all across the country. 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And a reminder, train to push past the pain, not athletes, just people trafficked every day right here in the United States, sometimes by someone they trusted during the World Cup. 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Speaking of the World Cup, later on today, we have Kylian Mbappe in France taking on Spain with the winner heading to the World Cup final. All right, so we're all sitting here trying to wait for the decision for LeBron James. I feel like we've been down this road many times before, but there's a lot of conversation out there. Most notably, LeBron's camp is out there, and Rich Paul's out there talking about
1: what they're supposed to do
0: on a whiteboard. All the teams that have reached out and that are interested, and all the stuff that comes along, with LeBron and what makes the most sense for him. Unfortunately, maybe that's not the actual story that is truthful when it comes to LeBron and his next move via free agency in his career. Byron Scott was on his podcast and discussed maybe some of the issues that come with bringing in LeBron James and where things really stand when it comes to him making his decision.
3: 10 years ago, yes, every team was calling.
4: Yeah.
3: To get LeBron James on their team.
4: Yeah.
3: That was 10 years ago. Now, Rich Paul and company, they making all the calls to see who's interested in having LeBron on their team. Again, guys, we got to understand that the guy's 41 years old.
4: Yep.
3: Been in the league 21, 22, 23 years.
4: Incredible career.
3: You know what I'm saying? Unbelievable career. Still playing at a high level.
4: Yes, sir.
3: Nobody's saying that he can't play, another year or two in this league. But as far as teams that are looking at him right now, the teams are also saying, all right, we're going to take him for 1 year, maybe two. And do we want to take all the other that goes along with it?
5: What's the other?
3: All the other antics, the people that's working with, Rich Paul and all those guys and all the other stuff that goes along with it.
5: Bronny James?
3: Bronny James. You have to get Bronny James out of his Laker deal. So there's a lot of layers to it when you're talking about bringing LeBron along. We all know this for a fact. He ain't gonna go to another team and say, well, I'll come off the bench. I'll be a role player, come off the bench. He can still probably be your third best player or your second best player on the team. You could be successful. But the teams that we're talking about that really are looking at LeBron right now, let's say what Rich Paul said, that are looking at LeBron right now, are teams that maybe can get to the next level. And that next level ain't a championship team or winning a championship. That's just my opinion.
0: Byron Scott talking about LeBron and his next move.
6: Which you guys would know, Byron Scott was pretty in with the Lakers organization. Is that accurate?
0: Yeah.
1: He was a coach.
0: Yeah, he's got a lot of connections.
1: Yeah, he's still connected.
0: Yeah.
1: Dudes is the mayors out here. They run LA.
6: The reason why I bring that up is as I did some more digging into this, because I was kind of curious. I was like, oh, that's an interesting take.
1: I feel like it was kind of like what I heard LeVar say.
6: Well, no, it'd be the opposite based on what he just said, but I digress. I kind of dug into more of why he would say this, kind of the backstory and all that. And some believe that maybe this is an effort for someone out there to kind of stand up almost in a way for the Lakers organization, just being like, hey, we were done. We were done with that whole experiment, whatever that was. They decided to move on in a different direction. That seemed rather obvious with some of their moves this offseason. But it was almost like, hey, there's another voice that's going to portray like a logical understanding of where they're at and what this is. And that, it's not what this whole free agency fiasco was back in the day for LeBron. It's different this time around. And I think we all understand that, but the way he's portraying it, the way he kind of laid it out, it's probably pretty accurate that if you are an organization that's looking at bringing him in, there is, that's probably the only negative thing that surrounds him, is all the other stuff around him, not necessarily the talent, the player, the person himself. It's all the other crap, right? Like, that's the only downside I would say of bringing him on, is you have to deal with a group that's going to try to manipulate or control the roster, the situation, the media, the narrative, like everything else that goes on with it, because this very well could be his last year. So as much as you feel like, hey, maybe he's trying to go win a championship, there's also motivation to start that next part of his life and document this and make sure it's portrayed out there in the manner in which he wants it to be. So, you know, even though those things can be aligned, there's also the idea that, like, it could be a distraction. Like, no different than we talk about Hard Knocks and the curse that goes along with every NFL team that gets Hard Knocks and no one wants to have it and they don't want to have the distraction. In essence, that would kind of be what you're allowing to come into your organization. And so outside of maybe a handful of places, like, I personally look at it and say Miami and Cleveland make the most sense. And maybe it's because we've seen him go there before and he's won there before. So that makes you think that they understand what comes with it. And maybe they feel like they can control it more. But even with each one of those teams, like, you have to look at it and say, like, all right, you're both going through the East, probably the easier path to get to the NBA finals, if that is the path he wants to go. And it really just comes down to what they have on the roster with them. I think Miami would be the team that, with Giannis, we're looking at it saying, like, that'd be pretty tough to turn down. Giannis, Bam, that whole situation. You know, Donovan Mitchell is a piece, and maybe it's LeBron James and James Harden, but I don't know. I look at those two as the most likely destinations, right? I think history does tend to repeat itself, does play a big factor here. I guess the question would be, like, can you go back to Cleveland for a third time?
4: I guess it's all about interpretations, because I felt like he went straight down the lane I was driving on. And if you break it down just from listening to what he's saying at its bare minimum, I go back to what Paul said. LeBron isn't looking for rings. He's not chasing rings. Well, what is he chasing? What is he coming back for? Like, that was my first line of thought. You're not coming back because, oh, I just love to play basketball. I'm going to play another. You're not. You're chasing rings. You are. It's okay to admit that. You know that Kobe and Jordan have more rings than you. You're trying to get another ring or two before you go. It just is what it is. And it's okay to admit that. Then that leads me to what Byron Scott says. It's like, okay, if you're wondering and worried about or concerned about what comes with LeBron James, then you got to take into consideration, where is this team at? Is this a team that's a championship caliber team, or is it a team that's right on the cusp of potentially becoming one, or is it a build out team? No matter which one it is, LeBron James is not the franchise guy, the marquee guy that is going to be on any of these teams. Because if you're at the bottom and you're rebuilding. So what need do you have for LeBron James if you're rebuilding? If you're on the cusp of doing it, that one probably is the most logical of them all, because LeBron can have somewhat of what he wants out of it, to be kind of reverenced and respected and looked at as a marquee guy, one of the big three, as Byron Scott mentioned. And that could be the difference in them going a little bit further. If it's a team that is already established, that is right on their way to winning one, or has already won one, he has to come in as a role player. Period. Point blank. Case closed. And does he want to take on a role player's role? And I don't think that I whether he does or not, because I don't want to speak for him, but whether he does or not, this still has to be based off of what his track record is and what people have had to deal with wherever he's gone with his team and whatever it is that they do. And you bring up Bronny James and all that. You're still going to have to deal with LeBron James being arguably one of the greatest He's one of the greatest basketball players of all time. And you're going to have to deal with what comes with that. He understands his brand. He understands the dynamic. And they just showed him dancing at the Jay-Z concert, people getting all tight about it. Why is he all in front of everybody flashing fake guns while he raps and all this? Like, people are enamored.
0: Really?
4: You didn't see that?
0: I mean,
6: I don't think people get upset that he's doing that if he's like 30 or 24 or 20. Like, I think at 41, turning 42 this year, like, people are like, all right, aren't you a little old for this?
4: I mean, I just don't think people should have to dictate, but he's living his life is what I'm saying. The point is that everyone, for right or for wrong, for 41 or 30, whatever it is, LeBron is going, the point is he's going to be who he's going to be. He's going to be at the Jay-Z concert saying all of Jay-Z's lyrics while he's being animated about doing it. These are the concerns. He's going to be who he's going to be. Who can stand up to that? Pat Riley. So that makes sense. Who can stand up to that? What's the owner? Who's the Rocket Mortgage guy? Who's the
6: Dan Gilbert.
4: Dan Gilbert. It's got to be somewhere where there's a prior relationship. I don't see it working, him going somewhere where he doesn't have a prior relationship.
0: I thought the part, because Byron Scott said a lot there, but I thought what was most notable is him pointing out that they're calling teams aren't calling them. And I totally buy that. And this has been discussed out here for a little while now. We talk about it with Petros, where the Lakers just got tired of it, man. They got it was always something. There was always something more that he needed. And so when that article came out, the ESPN article that detailed him getting upset because they gave a game ball to JJ Redick in front of his sons when LeBron had set some scoring record and he walked out with ice packs on his knees. One of the stories inside the article was LeBron was insulted because members of the Lakers organization would sit up in the stands and they would do the blind resume game. And they would basically say, all right, based on his numbers and his age, what do you think he's worth? Take away the name, take away all of that. What do you think he's worth? Because they're looking at it from a basketball decision as opposed to a branding decision. And LeBron was insulted by that. And the Lakers kind of spoke somewhat openly about the fact that, look, man, we drafted your son. Like, it's not like we haven't done enough here to try and appease you and try and make things.
4: Who else is drafting Bronny James?
0: He's looking around, going, "Well, how could you do that to me? A blind resume game, and then you're going to give this guy a game ball?" It's like, dude, we drafted your son. Like, what else do you need? And I think Byron Scott's point is right, to where teams are like, man, that's a lot to try and take on for what?
4: What's your squeeze?
0: A year or two? Like, you're going to take on all that for a year or two? I just don't think there's that many viable options. Rich Paul can do whatever whiteboard session he wants. The fact of the matter is this. It's Miami. It's Cleveland. Maybe Golden State. And maybe Philly. Everything else is just garbage. Like, I don't buy any of it. And so I just don't think that there's as many viable options for him as he thinks there is, or as they think there is.
4: Or it's just being put out there. I mean, that's Rich Paul's job, is to put it out there.
0: And I think that's why Byron Scott came out with
4: this. Well, I think he's doing an excellent job of creating the conversation. And sometimes creating the conversation can actually create the conversation. And that's what Rich Paul and LeBron James and his team and Maverick and all of them have done his entire career. They've been masterful at it. Why stop now? One last shot at it. This is it. There will not be another conversation about where is LeBron James going of any true relevance. This is it. So why not do it? That doesn't make it what it is, though. That doesn't mean that all these teams are. He's going to have to accept the fact. Here's what the balance has to be. He has to be a role player and be okay with being a role player. But how do you make him a role player in the organization that he's going to go to? If you can find the balance of those two, you got a chance. If you can't, it's going to be a disaster.
0: He's not coming off the bench. Wherever he's going,
4: I'm just telling you logically, if I want another ring, and I want to be, and I want to be what, and listen, I know it sounds ridiculous. He has to be a role player on a team that's good enough to win it.
6: How are you defining role player? Because you keep saying off the bench like he's a sixth man. He's going to be the second or third best player, which is in your starting five.
4: On OKC or San Antonio?
6: He's not going to either. And even if he was, yes, on San Antonio, on OKC.
4: No way.
6: It depends. But he's like, either way, they're going to play him. Like, they wouldn't not start him.
4: I get it. That doesn't mean that that's the most lot. And
6: who's better than him outside of SGA, obviously, who's been an MVP on OKC?
4: It doesn't have to be who's better than him. It's at their position. Their whole team is at that point.
6: You make adjustments for a guy who's one of the greatest of all time. Like, that's how it works.
4: And that's why you don't bring him. And that's exactly why you don't bring him. So there you go.
6: I'll say what's interesting about this is it reflects kind of similar to like the Tom Brady, you know, leaving New England, where I think we all thought, I mean, if you recall, remember when Peyton Manning left the Colts? There was like a huge sweepstakes for him. There were a lot of teams who were interested. The concern obviously was medical, but like I remember being in, you know, different cities and like seeing like signs, like Kansas City, they had signs up trying to entice Peyton Manning.
0: The Titans thought they had him. The Titans thought they did, right?
6: The Tennessee connections. I mean, there was a lot of teams. When you go back to Tom Brady at the end of his career with New England, it was like a handful of teams. And Tampa ended up being the best fit, the one that he probably was able to have the most control over how he was going to, you know, do things or run things offensively. And obviously it ended up, you know, him going on winning a Super Bowl. But, you know, you look at that decision, and at that point in time, he kind of got the social media going, right? He became a little more front-facing out there from some of those platforms. And especially in Tampa, you know, it seemed like he was an entirely different guy from that. So I do think there's some similarities between the two guys who are considered GOATs, two guys who, you know, at the end of their career are trying to make this sort of decision. And it's interesting to see, like, you know, where he chooses. I mean, in Tom Brady's case, he was with one team forever. So very different because of what he had built up. However, it seemed like he was in search of trying to like prove that, hey, I'm the guy. You know, I don't need to be under the umbrella of Bill Belichick to win a Super Bowl.
4: That's a major difference. And he was able to do that. But that's a major difference. That's not where LeBron James is.
6: No, but he's trying to win a championship. And I think even though he's not trying to prove the whole thing with Bill Belichick and all that, I think he's still trying to prove to a lot of people he can still do it. I think he's trying to still prove to a lot of people that we've never seen someone at his age play as well as he has, not only in the regular season, but also in the postseason. And if he's able to win a championship at 41 years old and playing somewhat of a significant role, that's another feather in his cap as compared 100%, to Jordan or 100%. Whoever else. So there is that's still, I think, something to prove. And there is still, to me, similarities between like these GOAT conversations that you're having. But again, going back to Tom, like it wasn't every team calling him. It wasn't that sort of fanfare with it. Like it was almost like he was trying to figure out like what's the best fit. And I keep going back to it's between Cleveland and Miami.
4: Both are trying to win a ring. Like you said, whether Paul wants to admit it or not, he's trying to get to them two rings that where it can say, like, you cannot use the ring debate against me. That's the only reason why you would want to do it. The difference here is Tom Brady is doing it, and you know it's because I don't want to be lumped into the idea that I was only who I was because of this coach. We've established that.
6: We don't need to point out the differences because it's two completely different sports and everything else.
4: And that, two
6: that's,
4: different
6: that's not
4: roles.
6: The point of the conversation. The point of the conversation is at the end of their career, when you're at that GOAT status, there are those few things that you're looking for to kind of make it right. And if you're trying to figure out like where LeBron's going to go to next, I think it's only two spots. And I don't know how much they're trying to convince Cleveland or Miami. I can tell you from this side.
4: Like, I know
6: there's people on Miami's side that they're definitely entertaining it. They're definitely looking at how that would work, bring him in and everything else because of the team dynamics of all of it. But it's real. I mean, there's a lot of people kind of backing that and trying to bring that back in there. So Miami's, you know, whether they're being outward about it or not, they're definitely taking a good hard look at this. And I think Cleveland, it's interesting because I don't know. Like, here's a tough spot that I feel like every team is in. We talked about this last week. If you are a team, like James Harden, for example, he can't be the guy who signs in Cleveland before LeBron James. Then all of a sudden they say, well, there's not enough cap space, or we can't make this work now because we signed James Harden. He doesn't want to be that guy. And Cleveland doesn't want to move on necessarily without seeing what LeBron's decision is. So some of these teams are in a tough spot because like and he's holding everything up because they don't want to be like that team, or someone doesn't want to be that guy. And that's a real thing that's happening right now.
0: Yeah, and the reporting in Cleveland has been phenomenal as well, too. So a lot of people on the inside there.
4: He's not the missing link to win a championship.
6: Well, Miami is the, you know, there's some other tactics they're using to recruit him. So I've noticed that.
4: I'm not even going to ask.
0: You know, listen, I mean,
4: I was going to try to make one more quick point, but I'm not even going to ask. We could stop there.
0: Listen, you know, I mean, some people go about recruiting differently than others, you know?
4: Well, and some people go about their whips and their rats differently too, you know what I mean? And well, when you're talking about Nissan Frontiers, yeah, well, I respect a pickup that's built to do the job without making a fuss. That's the Nissan Frontier, built for work weeks, ready to load up for tailgates on the weekends. Earn your weekend. 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
0: It is Two Pros and a Cup of Joe here on Fox Sports Radio. LeVar Arrington, Brady Quinn, Jonas Knox with you. Coming up next, though, we are going to tell you about how it all starts to make sense. Now it makes sense based on what we saw last year in the NFL. We'll get into that for you right here on FSR. 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

0: It is two pros and a cup of Joe here on Fox Sports Radio. What up, Pam? By the way, the excitement of the FIFA World Cup is now streaming live on Fox One, the official English streaming platform to catch every unforgettable moment. 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Speaking of the World Cup, later on today, we have Kylian Mbappe and France taking on Spain, with the winner heading to the World Cup final. And speaking of what to watch later on, we're going to tell you what we've been watching coming up. This is a Tuesday tradition here, a little over 15 minutes from now on FSR. So we do have, I guess, an explanation as to what's going on and what was going on last year when it comes to Baker Mayfield and some of the issues that may have popped up. We know that he was dealing with some sort of an injury. We remember the Rams game. There was an issue there. I believe he got pulled in that game as they were getting stomped out by the Rams on Sunday Night Football. Rick Stroud, who covers the Tampa Bay Buccaneers, reported yesterday, and this was obviously documented on Netflix's series, The Quarterback. Baker Mayfield played with a sprained MCL and PCL since week two. He also had a bad biceps contusion that was bruised and affected his velocity. Then the left shoulder injury versus the Rams. Bonus for toughness, but it affected his play. Which sounds eerily similar to what was going on with him in Cleveland, which ultimately led to them not coming to terms on a deal. There were conversations going on about trying, I think it was around $30 million a year was the number that was out there, you know, for in Cleveland back then. Ended up bouncing around, finds his way to Tampa, and now finds himself looking for a longer term deal because I think he's just got 1 year left on his current contract, if I'm not mistaken. So,
1: correct.
0: Yeah. So now we get to see how this whole thing plays out with Baker and the Bucs.
1: Yeah, I mean, history has a tendency to repeat itself. And this was the issue in Cleveland. You know, he had that great year. They won a playoff game. It feels like they're building momentum. Then the following year, plays through some injuries, doesn't play quite as well. And unfortunately, they don't have as good of a year and get into a contract dispute that, really, I mean, at the end of the day, I think if Cleveland could do it all over again, he would probably still be the quarterback there, but maybe I'm wrong. You know, maybe there were bridges that were burnt. And that's why Cleveland went so hard in a different direction to be able to move on from Baker Mayfield and then trade for Deshaun Watson and do everything that they did. That being said, what becomes difficult here is Baker Mayfield's not that old, but he's also not that young. And I think they've seen enough of him now, too, where they've got an idea of what he can bring them. But the roster out around him, too, isn't the same. Mike Evans no longer there. Has been such a big piece of the Tampa Bay passing game and that organization. And so it's almost like you're kind of watching slowly this team rebuild or restructure how they're going to do this. And I think maybe they're wondering too if they, you know, can't get Baker Mayfield for a more economical value because they may feel like he's at a ceiling. But this also brings to light another issue that a lot of players deal with in the NFL. And that is, and especially when you're in a leadership position, there's an element of toughness to play through injuries, to be there for your guys, to be able to say, hey, like, I'm going to be there on Sundays. I may be banged up during the week, but I'm going to be there, you know, with you on Sundays. And the hard part is it's for the best interest, oftentimes for the team, but not for the individual. And this has happened twice now to him where he's played through injuries. He's played tough. He's tried to do the best he can. And then when it comes down to the business of the game, the organization isn't there to have his back. And look, I understand, you know, at the end of the day, it's a bottom line business. That's what it's all about. But the alternative is him sitting out, missing more time, them definitely or probably losing games and not being there for his team, not being there for his boys. So it's a very, very difficult spot to be in. Baker's the type of guy who's the ultimate competitor and he wants to be out there. And that's what makes it tough is you want that built up like equity with the organization for saying, hey man, I wasn't 100%, but I was playing through it. And so it becomes a slippery slope because your film is your resume. And in particular, when it comes to these contract conversations, and when you're playing through stuff, oftentimes you're not going to feel the same. You're not going to play at as high of a level. And they're going to then use that as a way to detract from your value. So we've seen it before. We're seeing it again. I do think they'll get something done. I think it'll be shorter. somewhere in the ballpark of like a 2-3 year extension where he's getting the value that he wants somewhere around, I'm just guessing again, 50 million, you know, per average annual per year. I mean, it's a little bit more of a wide ranging scale now with some of the Patrick Mahomes and other guys who have redone or re-upped their contracts. But I would imagine they get some extension done, you know, maybe 2 years on top of that. He gets a heavy amount of guarantees. And then over the next couple of years, 2 or 3 years, I think they'll probably sit there and watch and see. And if there's maybe a quarterback that falls over a certain spot, I could see them trying to take one and kind of prepare that situation of having the guy in waiting, but also the guy they feel good about right now.
2: I don't know how much time Bowles has. That's a major factor. And not knowing how much time he has, which I would assume if he doesn't have a good year, obviously how this year ended and the conversation, speculation around if he would be the head coach returning plays a part in what way. I don't know. I don't know if it plays a part where it could work to Baker Mayfield's advantage that Bowles is on the hot seat for his job, because I don't want to start over with a new quarterback and a prove it year as a coach. So he may be in the front office is like, hey man, we got to get him signed. You know, we lost Mike Evans. We're an aging roster. We've lost some key, you know, cog players, you know, that people knew as household names. They're not a part of our team anymore. Maybe this is a rebuilding of sorts that's taking place. But if you want to judge me on my success, I got to have a quarterback. Now, to the other side of that, they could be like, well, this is your last year and we are in kind of a rebuild. We're not giving him all that money. He has to be signable. So then now the conversation has to be between Todd Bowles and Baker Mayfield. Like, look, man, take this deal. Let's try to win. And I'll take care of you on the other side of it. But if I'm gone, I mean, there's probably a strong chance maybe you're going to end up gone. I just don't know what side of this the front office falls on it. But I will say the one time where you're going to find out who you really are and what you represent to the organization is when it's contract time. And they're going to tell you who you are and they're going to tell you why this is it. And it's nothing personal, but this is just what it is. And I just do not think that Baker Mayfield is in the most, opportune positions as a quarterback in where he's at currently.
0: Since he's been in Tampa, second in touchdown passes in the league, third in yards. He's been really good. And I find it hard to believe. And that's, by the way, really good taking over for Tom Brady, which is not an easy thing to do based on how Brady was playing all the way up into the end. I find it hard to believe that the organization doesn't recognize that and they don't get a deal done.
2: But there's still a price tag on that. You know what I mean? Sure. Like, and there's a price tag that fits for both of them. But what is that? And can they reasonably get there? That's the biggest point, right? I mean, that would have to be what it is.
1: Well, as a player, you're obviously looking for the most amount of money possible as quick as possible. And again, as an organization, you're trying to get it for as cheap and limited amount of guarantees. So that's what it's going to come out. To me, it's going to come out to the total amount of guaranteed at signing and duration. Because, I mean, Baker Mayfield's not young. He wants more financial security. And he probably feels like he's lost out on the ability to truly cash in on that huge deal. He's cashed in on good deals, but not that gigantic deal that, you know, you watch Deshaun Watson sign in Cleveland. That probably should have been his. Maybe not to that extent, but you know what I'm saying? I mean, he's never really been able to have the opportunity to cash in on that. So I feel like he feels like this is that opportunity. A couple things to point out. Todd Bowles is under contract till 2028. So I know he's gone through, you know, kind of some up and downs a little bit after Tom Brady, but he is still under contract for a few more seasons. And so they're not in direct alignment, which I don't know that the organization, you know, cares one way or another in that regard. Jason Light ultimately is the general manager, is ultimately the one who makes this decision, right? He's the one who handles the contracts, the roster, and he's the one who, you know, Baker and his team have been negotiating with. So, I'm not sure what say Todd Bowles ultimately has in it, because I think if you're Jason Light, he's looking at this saying, like, we also have to be thinking past Todd Bowles, past, if we are saying this is a make or break year for Todd Bowles, you know, how we're planning our cap planning and everything else, like we also have to be thinking past that then if that's the case. But I love Todd Bowles. I hope that's not the case, that he's in this kind of pressure cooker year. I think their roster's in a really tough spot. And even though that it's a winnable division, it feels like, you know, they should be moving on from a guy that's had to deal with like a number of injuries and some changes and things that have been going on too with his team. I mean, think about it too. He keeps losing coordinators. I mean, it's not easy to deal with on that side of the ball.
0: Now, knowing Prisco the way that you do, Brady, when you ask him about Baker Mayfield's value and where he ranks as a quarterback, what would you guess Prisco's answer is going to be coming up later on?
1: I think he'll say they should get a deal done. I think he'll say in the ballpark of $40 million, $45 million a year, something like that. I mean, he's got nothing against Baker Mayfield. I just think he's going to say that he's, you know, only so good or whatever, however he'll phrase it. But he'll put it in some sort of manner that will be a disrespectful in some ways, but at the same time, agree that it would be in their best interest to sign him. You know, like he'll probably use the phrase, you're damned if you do and you're damned if you don't. You know, he likes using that sometimes. But that's most likely how he'll handle it.
0: Yeah, it seems like he's going to be kind of middle of the road, because I don't know that he's overly positive about Mayfield, but I don't know that he can just throw him under the bus like a Kirk Cousins, potentially. Like, it seems like he's not, you know, it's not like he's Baker Mayfield's biggest fan, but, you know, I feel like Pete's going to be a little bit kinder about that.
1: I've been on set with him before when we talked to Baker, and I think Pete liked him. So I think he'll be a bit more sympathetic to the injury thing and talking about that, and probably pose a question back to LeVar and I. He'll do one of those, but that's most likely how we'll handle it.
0: By the way, that time will arrive, top of next hour. So a little over 15 minutes from now, we're going to catch up with Pete Prisco. 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Up next, what the hell are we watching? We'll tell you right here on FSR.
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2: And what does that look like? 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
5: 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The new Harlan Coben mystery, I Will Find You, on Netflix remains at 5. And the final season of The Bear on FX on Hulu slips back to 4. House of the Dragon on HBO Max roars into the top 3. Season 3 of Silo on Apple TV holds on to number 2. 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
1: Two pros and a cup of Joe, Fox Sports Radio. LeVar Arrington, Brady Quinn, Jonas Knox with you here. Coming up top of next hour, a little over 10 minutes from now, we are going to catch up with our guy Pete Prisco, a Tuesday tradition here on this show. A reminder, though, that every day truck and bus drivers are out there keeping America moving and working to keep our roads safe. 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
2: So much to watch, so little time.
3: I ate his liver with some fava beans.
2: But still, everyone wants to know.
4: Shame.
2: What are we watching?
5: To tell you the truth, I don't give a.
1: All right, so this is the week where this is really going to be put to the test, because there is no sports of substance going on other than the World Cup later on today, and that's winding down here. So who would like to report on
6: you guys, go ahead.
1: On what it is that they're watching?

0: Jonas, do you watch anything outside of this show?
1: That's rude. That's a question.
0: Rude. You probably are going to tell us you watch the movie Jaws or some old like 80s, 90s movie.
2: That is not the case. Watched Home Run Derby last night. Home Run Derby last night. It's mostly baseball stuff. Like that's really kind of where we're at this point in time. So mostly just baseball stuff with my son. We're on basically the same sleep schedule, so kind of locked in when it comes to that, and away we go. Plus, he lost his first tooth yesterday, so that was a whole ordeal. So there wasn't a lot of
0: The tooth fairy must have come by.
2: Sure did.
3: Yeah. Yours only leaves quarters, huh?
4: Are you allowed to say tooth fairy anymore?
0: Yeah, why would you not be able to?
1: I don't know.
0: Back to Lorena's question. What was the bounty that the Tooth Fairy was able to leave?
2: I've seen reports of two $1 bills, which I think equates to how many pesos is that? But two $1 bills.
3: Wow.
2: That's
3: ridiculous.
0: Okay. All right.
1: She passed.
0: Sometimes the Tooth Fairy gives out a little more money for the first lost tooth, but I can see how. In the Knox household, it might be a little more economical.
1: You
0: can
1: go with $2 for a tooth, man. That's cheap ass.
0: For your first tooth.
2: Hey, keep it up. I'll make sure that
1: what a cheap
2: goes
1: fairy.
2: Down to $1.
3: My friend's tooth fairy used to bring her coloring books and like new crayons under her pillow.
1: What a corny fairy that
3: Seriously,
1: was.
3: Like.
0: How do you not wake up with all that stuff going on?
3: It's a good question.
1: It's ridiculous.
0: Yeah. So that was all you were watching there, huh, Jonas?
2: That's it. That's all I got, man. Okay. Yeah.
0: I mean, Love Island's over, so LeVar's done. Cape Fear is almost over. Cape Fear. If you haven't watched it, it's an interesting show. Kind of trippy, but it's
4: kind of
0: cool.
4: Trippy. Yeah.
0: Yeah. Have you watched it?
1: Yeah. I got Cape Fear on my list of things I'm watching. Cape Fear is definitely one. House of Dragons, obviously. Yeah. It was a good last episode. I didn't realize I had forgotten, but I didn't realize that. Rhaenyra, the now queen, she's taken over the throne. Her husband, which was the uncle, and his name is, I forget his name is.
5: Damon,
1: there it is. That was his daughter riding.
2: Quick on the draw there,
1: that was his daughter. That's his daughter riding the sheep stealer.
5: Yes, Rhaenyra.
1: And I couldn't figure out who she was.
3: What?
1: And that was crazy. Like, when he saw her, I was like, why is he so into her? But then I remembered he married the one.
5: Right.
1: And then she died giving birth to her or something. Yeah, I was watching that. Thanks. I appreciate that, Patty. The Polygamist, that's a South African show. That's pretty interesting. Raising Kanan, that's a 50 Cent Power Universe. All the Queensmen, that's Eva Marcel. I've been watching
2: that. You're getting
1: all that in? Yeah, and The Gilded Age. I'm still watching The Gilded Age right now. So there you go. Those are the shows I'm watching. We are.
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13: Here's something pretty disturbing I discovered while researching this podcast. This is what it actually says on the Los Angeles Police Department website. The site states that the Adult Missing Persons Unit investigates 3,200 cases a month. And 70% of those missing people are found or returned voluntarily within 2 or 3 days. It goes on to explain, and I quote here, "Since being a missing person is not a crime, police are given a very limited role while conducting these types of investigations." At the bottom of the webpage, it gets more disturbing. There's a section titled, "What if they never returned?" And here's the official police advice. In such situations, you may want to enlist the services of a private investigator to assist in your search. If you can't afford a PI, the police elaborate, quote, "Another option would be to contact the Salvation Army, which has a missing persons locator program." There is not a single sentence on the LAPD website that would lead a loved one of a missing person to have any faith that the police would properly investigate it. What the LAPD is basically saying is, if someone you love goes missing, don't overreact. They'll probably turn up, unless they don't, in which case you should get someone besides the police to look into it. All this is my way of saying, if the police took missing persons cases as seriously as they do, say, bank robberies, I wouldn't have had to do this podcast in the first place and end up chasing a violent criminal halfway around the country. I'm Neil Strauss. And you can hear the full story of To Live and Die in L.A.
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15: A thriller in Philadelphia on Monday night for the MLB Home Run Derby. Hometown favorite Kyle Schwarber set the pace at 11 home runs in the final round. But Jordan Walker, on his final swing, hit 4 home runs to come from behind. He wins it 12-11 by the final tally, stunning the Philadelphia crowd. Conor McGregor announced on Instagram on Monday he will have surgery on his right knee and plans to fight again to fulfill the last fight of his present UFC contract. Bulls rookie Caleb Wilson had 19 points in his NBA Summer League debut for the team against the Utah Jazz. The BBC reports that England will make a game-time decision for midfielder Declan Rice whether he'll be fit to start in the semifinal against Argentina. Rice was removed from the quarterfinal against Norway due to an illness that he has been battling since. England remains optimistic that he will start. I'm Chris Perfetti.
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0: LeVar Arrington, Brady Quinn, Jonas Knox with you here. 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And right now, it is time to welcome in a Tuesday tradition. He's the one and only Pete Prisco, senior NFL columnist for CBS Sports, CBS Sports HQ analyst, and you can get him on X if you want some of that smoke at Prisco CBS. Pete, good morning.
1: What's up, guys?
2: Good morning, Pete.
0: How are we feeling, Pete?
1: What's that?
0: How are we feeling? How's everything going?
1: Everything's good. Everything's good.
0: Is this the slowest week of the year for you, from a football standpoint, would you say?
1: It's pretty slow. I mean, we're getting, you know, planning out some training camp trips and that kind of thing. But other than that, it's slow. Yeah. I mean, it's the calm before the storm and everybody knows it. You can feel it. You can feel it right around the corner. I mean, I'll be in camp in 2 weeks, so it's coming.
3: I think you can ask every former player. You get that stress, that tension, you know, that everything's right upon you. You know, you're training. You want to make sure you're back there in shape, ready to go, you know, best possible, you know, version of yourself for your team, for your teammates, for your fans, everything else. I mean, you don't feel that way too?
1: Oh, I feel I'm the best possible version of myself right now. I'm ready to go. I'm psyched. Okay. I'm ready to go. I still like another two weeks of relaxed time before that.
3: So this begs the question: what type of player would you have been, Pete? Are you more of like, you know, the type of guy that you got 2 weeks till camp, you're going to go get a few more benders in, or are you the type that's like preparing to be able to go in there in tip top shape?
1: Probably do a little bit of both, Brady. you can do both. You could work out all day. Well, you would do the same, and I'm sure you did the same thing. I'm sure when you were playing, you were working your. I know you work out like crazy still, so I'm sure you were working out before camp. But I bet there were a couple times where you and the old man went out and had some a few pops and some golf or something. So you know,
3: it would have been in the spring. It would not have been this time of year. I got to be honest with you.
1: You would not. Okay, so. So there was no vacation time at all for you at this time of the year?
3: I never liked taking a vacation. Probably like July 4th, what to me was the last time you could go do something fun. And then that's it. Like now you're locked in. So yeah,
1: what July 4th. What about you, LeVar?
2: Oh, I took a vacation as soon as this we could make the playoffs. I knew we were eliminated.
1: Did you take another one in the summer?
3: He's talking about the off season, like when you're like right now.
2: That was
3: this
2: my off season. I didn't stop partying until we got back to training camp. It's probably why I'm not a Hall of Famer.
1: Okay.
2: I partied and vacationed. I worked out. I worked out like a son of a gun, but it was worked into vacationing and partying. Like literally I was in Jamaica all the time. I was in Turks and Caicos all the time. At one point I was in California quite a bit, hanging out with like Dr. Dre and the Aftermath, you know, camp. I just football was never my main deal. So yeah, I vacationed. The moment we weren't making the playoffs, I started vacationing. As soon as I knew we weren't going to make it, I was on vacation, literally. So there you go.
1: Look,
2: I'm being honest.
1: Looking back on it, you probably regret it.
2: No, I don't.
1: No?
2: No, I do not. I do not. Nope. Football has allotted me the opportunities to do all of those. And in fact, Pete, if you were with me on those trips, you wouldn't regret it either.
1: So how old were you then? How old were you
2: 20?
1: Then? Like in your 20s, low to early 20s?
2: Yeah, like right before mid 20s. Because I didn't rookie year, I still tried to be like a, you know, like kind of like, I play football. I'm a football player. Like one of those things. I tried to do that until I realized, like, why am I going to be something that, you know, I'm LeVar and LeVar likes to do LeVar. And that's what I started doing that probably like after my first Pro Bowl and listening to some of the Pro Bowlers talk about why they were so good and how they lived their lives and what they were planning on doing. I kind of like opened up. I probably took it too literal, Pete, is the problem. I took it way too literal. I didn't take it with the type of wisdom them dudes had that they were speaking with it. I took it literally like, oh yeah, I'm going to do me. And that's exactly what I did.
1: And Brady stopped doing everything on 4th of July for like 3 weeks. But by the way, training camp was a lot earlier back then.
2: Yeah, it was like the 19th. You checked in. It was like earlier. The 18th, 19th.
3: Quarterbacks would typically try to report a little bit before then too. You know, like usually you'd be going.
1: This is a true story. In 1995, when the Jaguars first came on, I was covering the Jaguars. They went to Wisconsin to train because they thought it was going to be colder, and it was the hottest summer they ever had in the history of Wisconsin. But they reported the training camp. I'm not kidding. July 6th. July 6th.
2: That's early.
1: They played the Hall of Fame
2: game. Three and a half week training.
1: They were there for six weeks. 6 weeks, LeVar.
2: Wow.
1: They were in Stevens Point for 6 weeks, and they practiced twice a day back then. But they also had what happened was they were playing the Hall of Fame game, so they got early time. But then Coughlin built in a voluntary mini camp that started 3 days before training camp. And there were like four or five guys that didn't show up, the veterans. And they said, we're not going to that.
4: Hey, Pete, is that the most grueling training camp you've seen, the one run by Tom Coughlin, or has there been a worse one?
1: Well, I mean, back in the day, they all used to be brutal.
2: They were.
1: I mean, Jimmy Johnson used to have brutal training camps. But this one, I mean, I was there for it the whole time, so I watched it. And it was absolutely incredible. And, you know, I talk to him about it still to this day. You know, when I see him, I talk to him about it. But he always said, I had to weed out the guys that weren't going to be here. That's what I had to do. And believe me, he weeded out a lot of them.
2: And they kicked everybody's ass, too. And they were some tough sons of bitches back there, bruh. Them dudes were some tough dudes. Darius and Brackens and
1: well, they weren't there for the first camp, but that was the same type of mentality, though. You're right. They were tough.
2: They were some tough dudes. Baselli, he de-cleated me. Only time I ever been de-cleated. I mean, de-cleated, not knocked down. I've been knocked down, but de-cleated where like I had to watch it on film. You know, when you're in the film review and everybody keeps rewinding it and rewinding it. And Tony Baselli, de-cleater. So. They were some tough dudes, man. But
1: that's the best tackle I've ever seen with my own two eyes behind Anthony Munoz.
2: He was a bad boy, man. I did party during training camp too, though, Pete. I vacationed during.
1: By the way,
2: yeah,
1: they won't admit it now, but so did a lot of that team.
2: Well, Jimmy Smith, I know he used to get it in. Hey, let me ask you this: hitting into training camp, and this being the calm before the storm. It's kind of interesting that we bring up this point because we're actually in a day and age where these current football players, while I think that there's a softer approach from obviously the safety standpoint of it and taking care of the players and the NFLPA and all that stuff, these players are in a training culture. So kind of like what Q alluded to, these guys actually overwork out, in my estimation. Like they are, everything is about working out. Everything is about eating right and doing things that way. What do you attribute? Do you have any type of opinion on that? Like, what do you attribute that to? Because that is definitely the culture of it. Like going into training camp, these guys are like, they're in shape, like overly in shape. They're not getting to training camp and getting acclimated. They're already acclimated.
1: Well, and that used to be training camp back in the day, even before you guys played, was to get in shape. I mean, because, you know, guys worked off-season jobs and they smoked two packs a day.
2: Sure.
1: I mean,
2: that's delivered newspapers.
1: What it was. And,
2: yeah.
1: I mean, and now it's that I think, and I've said this before, even with you guys, I think guys overtrain now. I really do. I think that's why we have a lot more tissue injuries during the season than you used to have. I think sometimes, and you guys know better than me because you played. you got to give your body a little chance to rest somewhat, don't you? I mean, and I think guys push it too much because you go right out of the season. You might take two, three weeks off and boom, you start working out. Then you go to one of those facilities and start working out there. And then you go back to the team and you're working out there. And then you finally get through the mini camp and you take your little break. And everybody, what do during the break? They go to those facilities and work out more. So I tend to agree with you a little bit, LeVar. I think you got to be smart about it. You got to stay in shape and you got to work out. But I think the overtraining has gotten a little over the top.
4: Pete, when you see the story that came out, and Rick Stroud, obviously Baker Mayfield talking about it on the Netflix show Quarterback, but Rick Stroud sending out on social media yesterday how banged up Mayfield was playing through several injuries last year. How do you think that impacts him getting a deal done? Because we were talking about this a little while ago. I find it hard to believe they wouldn't be able to get something done, but we're getting close, and still we haven't seen any sort of progress or momentum, it seems like, and them trying to get a long-term deal done with him and the Bucs.
1: You know, it's funny, because all last season, and I said that every time I watched them, I said, there's no way that kid's close to being healthy. No way. And he took a beating early on. Remember, the offensive line was all banged up early in the season, and there was no way he was close to being healthy. So I think when you take that into account, I think negotiating with him is going to be tough. I mean, it was tough to begin with because they got him relatively on the cheap, and then they kind of gave him the little extension, which was, you know, a good look for the team and not a great look for Baker because it wasn't a great contract. And he did it with the idea that he was going to have a big year last year and sign the mega deal this year. Well, he didn't have the big year because he was hurt and their team was hurt. So now I think it makes it a complex negotiation for them and for him, because clearly he's, you know, next in line, and you know how that goes. He's next in line. Are the Bucks willing to give him, you know, the $50 million, $55 million a year? I don't know if they are. And so it can be a tricky situation. And believe me, he's well aware of that. When you talk to him, he knows what's going on around the league, and he knows what's going on with that team, and he wants to be paid. So. Look, the Bucks can wait until midway through the season or something and sit there and say, okay, well, let's see what happens. Well, if they roll the dice and he plays really, really well, which I think he's capable of doing, then it's going to cost them even more. So I think it's a complex negotiation because of what happened last year.
3: You know, Pete, it's almost like you have a saying for this sort of thing, that the Tampa Bay Bucks, the situation they're in.
1: What is that? You are what you are?
3: No.
1: What? Go ahead, give it to him.
3: You're getting old, man.
2: Dang.
1: No, I'm trying to think what's the situation they're in.
2: Dang.
3: Well, if I was to say they're damned if they do.
1: No, I don't think they're damned if they don't.
3: Okay.
2: Dang.
1: Otherwise, I would have said that. I think they should pay him.
3: What should they pay him?
1: What's the going rate? He should be paid the next going rate.
3: I think $65 million a year.
1: I mean. Okay, is Dak Prescott much better than Baker Mayfield? He's better, but is he much better?
3: I mean, okay. So what do you think you should be paid?
1: But Dak Prescott makes a lot of money.
3: But what do you think you should be paid?
1: Well, should he be the highest paid quarterback in the league? No. But should he be paid somewhere in the ballpark? Yeah.
3: What's the ballpark? What's your ballpark?
2: Mid-40s? Early 50s?
1: Let me go back. What's Trevor Lawrence's salary? His is 55. He should be in Jordan Love, 55. Baker Mayfield should be in that class.
4: Hey, do you think Baker Mayfield's better than Trevor Lawrence?
1: Ooh. No.
4: Really?
1: But he's in the same vicinity. I think, look, Brock Purdy makes $53 million a year. Is Brock Purdy better than Baker Mayfield?
3: No.
1: Okay, so. Is Brock Purdy better than Jalen Hurts? I mean, is Baker Mayfield better than Jalen Hurts?
2: Is he better than Jalen Hurts, Q?
1: Yes, he is. Yes, he is.
2: Brock Purdy?
3: I would say elements of his game are yes.
2: Dang. But you definitively said no to Baker Mayfield. So Baker Mayfield's a better quarterback than Jalen Hurts?
1: Yes.
3: Who are you asking?
2: I was asking both of y'all, actually.
1: And my answer to that,
2: Your answer is yes?
1: That question for me is yes.
2: What'd you say, Q?
3: I think elements of Baker's game are better than Jalen, and there's elements of Jalen's game that are better than Baker's.
1: Who would you rather have, Brady? Answer the question.
2: I mean, one has two Super Bowl appearances, one Super Bowl, and a Super Bowl MVP.
1: Look, he was great. He was great in the Super Bowl.
2: He was better than Patrick Mahomes in both games.
1: He was great in the Super Bowl. You can't take that away from him. Nick Foles was once great in the Super Bowl too. You can't take that away from him. But was he any good?
2: That was a good fallback right there. I'm just saying.
1: I did something with Doug Peterson yesterday in the studio, and I said, Nick Foles winning the Super Bowl is the greatest accident in the history of the National Football
2: League. You're so funny.
3: How did he respond?
1: He kind of laughed. What was he going to do?
2: He's so funny. It's a good one, though. You got some good zingers, Pete. All right.
1: Well, that's what I do. I zing everybody, LeVar.
2: Let me give you one more, Mr. Zinger Man. And looking at going into this season, I saw on NFL Network, they had Lamar Jackson rated, what, like 69th on the list? I mean, I know you do the rankings and the ratings on players too. Where do you have Lamar Jackson ranked and rated on your list? And I mean, should we be concerned about the Ravens? Should we be concerned about Lamar Jackson as a marquee player moving forward? 69 is not very flattering out of 100 for a two-time MVP.
1: It's stupid. That's what it is. So I had him at 10.
2: Okay. All
1: right. That's just stupid. And I look, you know why? Because he was hurt last year. And that thing is voted on by players, you know, and at the end of the year, and he was hurt. He wasn't doing a lot. So I think that had something to do with it.
2: Okay.
1: That's a big part of it. But come on, 69th.
2: Yeah, Lamar Jackson, I couldn't believe
1: 69th.
2: That.
1: That's absurd.
2: Yeah,
1: and so that list is absurd. I mean,
2: even hurt, 69th is kind of like I try to figure it out. You know,
1: I mean, Bryce Young's on that list. That list is bad.
4: Oh, dang. Oh. He couldn't resist.
2: Pete, are you a stand up? Do you do stand up?
3: Someone.
4: He couldn't resist.
2: Do you do stand up for out on your side gig? Like, you are a funny dude.
4: He
2: Prisco.
4: Can't help himself.
1: By the way, Brady, you took shrapnel yesterday. You got hit on the show. We were talking about the Browns, and we were talking about all the guys that have played quarterback for the Browns. And I go, yeah, like my good buddy used to sit in the seat right here, Brady Quinn. And Doug Peterson goes, me too. And I go, well, there's two of you now.
2: Yeah. And they got the same shaped heads.
3: And buddy, I think they figured it out, though, Pete. They figured it out at this point, right?
1: Who, the Browns?
2: No, oh, your show.
1: Oh, well, they always figure it out.
3: I'm not talking about LeVar's talking about, so.
2: Okay. I mean, I wouldn't know y'all's little inside shtick, but I knew you were referencing y'all working together, I would assume.
1: Oh, yeah. I wasn't.
3: I was referencing Doug and I being along the many lists of the Cleveland Browns that figured it out by this point.
1: They haven't figured it out by now, Brady. You know that. No. I mean, who's going to be the quarterback this year? That was basically
3: Sean
1: what we were
3: Watson.
1: Talking about.
3: It has to be Watson.
1: Of course he is. Of course he is. And then, like I said, all Browns fans should start hook 'em horns. That's what they should do, because that's who their quarterback's going to be.
2: Is that end of Shador Sanders?
1: Well, I mean, was there a beginning of Shador Sanders?
2: Hey! Shade grenade!
1: He was a fifth round pick!
2: Everybody duck!
4: Hard right hand by Prisco.
1: Well, I mean, I think Deshaun Watson will be the starting quarterback, and if he's the starting quarterback, that's not a good thing for Shador Sanders.
4: Hey, Pete, I got one more for you, because you would be perfect to answer the question. So Mike McDonald was talking with Dan Patrick last week, and Dan asked him, you know, along the lines of, who'd you get advice from before the Super Bowl that would surprise me? And he said that he got some info from somebody who had a little bit of a conflict of interest. And so there's people that have sort of looked at that and said, all right, well, who could it be? And Dan brought up Bill Belichick. He said, no, not Belichick. It wasn't Kyle Shanahan. Some people have assumed that meant it might have been Tom Brady based on the discussions that were had before the Super Bowl last year. Are you buying that Tom Brady being the guy with the conflict of interest, which may have given Mike McDonald some intel before the Super Bowl last year?
1: No, and here's why. Dan Patrick came out yesterday and said it wasn't Tom Brady. He said Mike McDonald told him who it was, and he's not going to say who it was out of respect for Mike McDonald, but it was not Tom Brady.
4: Okay.
1: And so for all the people in New England who ran with it, I mean, you know, because they're all mad at Tom Brady. Remember last year he said he didn't have a horse into battle or whatever he said, and a dog in the fight or whatever.
2: Yeah.
1: Yeah. Well, I mean, so they're trying to pin that on Tom Brady, and he came out yesterday and said it wasn't Tom Brady.
4: So who do you think it was?
2: Tom Brady.
3: By the way, couldn't it be Harbaugh? Like, I mean, technically, you know, if you know what I'm saying? Like that could be very loosely interpreted a conflict of interest. You know, another head coach for another team and just asking him his thoughts on all this stuff.
1: No, because those guys call each other all the time. You know, those guys call each other and exchange ideas all the time. So I don't think it had to be. I don't know who it could be, but it wasn't Brady, at least according to Dan Patrick, unless he's covering for Don Brady.
4: Hmm. Well, some have said maybe Gerard Mayo, but I don't know what that would have done.
2: Some extra Gerard Mayo on that.
4: Not sure. But,
1: well, there you go. He would be bitter. He would be bitter, wouldn't he?
2: He'd be much better.
1: But you're calling somebody to get advice on being at the Super Bowl, and Gerard Mayo only went there as a player. He wasn't there as a coach, right? So he's not. Yeah. I think it was a coach who had been to the Super Bowl, and you got to figure it out who would have a conflict of interest. Belichick would have been a definite answer, but he said it wasn't him. So,
2: well, then it couldn't be Tom Brady.
4: Yeah.
2: Right. That eliminates.
1: And they said it wasn't Tom Brady. Right. So I think it's a coach that had been to the Super Bowl, and you call those guys to get an idea of how you handle logistics and the, you know, the time off and everything else, and travel, when you should go in, that kind of thing. So I think it has to be somebody along those lines.
4: Well, Pete.
1: But again, an off-season controversy, that's a big zero.
4: Well, listen, you've got yourself a training camp to prepare for, and when do you think you'll have that finalized so we can follow, we can map where it is that you're going for training camp?
1: Well, I think I'm starting in Tampa in a couple weeks. They get early, so I'm going to go up there.
2: Well,
1: right
2: they don't
1: away.
2: Have then their quarterbacks, son, so of course you're starting.
1: Well, you know what? I'll sit down and talk with them about it.
2: Oh, yeah, he is under contract. You know, I'm just being funny.
1: Yeah. Jesus. And then I usually go to teams that I want to go see. Like, I'll go see Green Bay. They're always good to me. I'll go see Buffalo in Rochester, one of my favorite trips. They're always good to me. And then I'll, you know, sprinkle in a couple others here and there. And then it's on to the regular season, baby. Here we go.
2: Are you a foodie?
1: Are you in shape?
2: Are you a foodie?
1: Am I a foodie?
2: Yeah, no. Like when you go to those different places, do you go get food? Like special, like, spots you go to or stuff?
1: Like, do I like cheese curds in Green Bay? No, they're awful. Sorry, Packer fan. They stink. Do I like beef on Weck and Buffalo and good wings? Yes. Yes. So, yeah, do I? Well, I'll try it, but I'm not going all over the place searching it out, no.
4: I mean, why don't you come out here? Go to, you know, Oxnard's right up the road, Pete. Like, come on.
1: BMAC is going out the west.
4: Okay.
1: Brian McFadden, he'll be out there for the West Coast teams. Plus, that's a long trek. You know how I hate flying on a plane for 6 hours. It's terrible. I mean,
2: you don't need much space, Pete. Why are you having fun?
4: Oh, no.
1: Wow. Wow, LeVar. Taking little guy shots.
2: I mean,
1: by the way,
2: somebody had to take a shot. Come on.
1: I am shrinking. I'll be the first to admit. You know, you get older, you get smaller. So, but no, I can't, because you know why? Because people on planes are jackass.
2: Yeah, they
1: okay?
2: Are.
1: Can I put that out there? It's it's the most infuriating thing in the world is people on airplanes. How about guy trying to fit giant luggage into the overhead? Check it.
3: Can I rib one of my buddies and get your opinion on this, Pete? I've got a buddy who's texting me right now. He's got to take a long trip from the Midwest to the West Coast. He has two children with him and a wife. And so this is how cheap he is. He only bought three tickets. The cheapest version where Delta assigns you your seat.
4: Oh,
3: so he sent me the seating configuration. Him and his wife are both middle seats. She's obviously got a lap child, and she's taking the son as well. And they are not near each other, not in the same row, not in the same deal.
2: Smart.
1: Awful.
3: Is this the cheapest? One of the cheapest things you've heard?
2: That's plausible deniability.
1: But here's the moral of that story: bring granny to the kids, not the kids to granny, and keep those kids off my plane.
2: You gotta get a good pair of headphones.
4: What's good for you is good for you, Pete.
1: But hey, it's always about me. This is like when a guy rushes from the back of the plane to the front of the plane when it lands. I was coming back from the Bahamas a week and a half ago, and this guy gets up and I'm standing there and I'm in the end seat and I see what he's doing and I got up and blocked. I block. And I go, my wife is my wife, and whoever that lady is on the inside is getting out too before you go.
4: good for you.
1: You got to figure it this way, by the way. They don't have it, can't have any weapons on the plane, right? You've got to go through all the security and everything. So the worst case scenario is you're going to get a beat down on the plane, and he's going to get, you know, get arrested on the way out.
4: That's the way thinking I right there. Get him on X at Prisco CBS. Pete Prisco, senior NFL columnist for CBS Sports, CBS Sports HQ analyst, and a Tuesday tradition. Thanks, Pete. We'll do it again next week.
1: All right, guys. Talk to you then.
4: Right, there he is, Pete Prisco with us here. 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The crown is yours. Up next, we're going to call our shots, kind of, in the world of sports. That's yours here on FSR.
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0: Fox Sports Radio, LeVar Arrington, Brady Quinn, Jonas Knox with you here. Coming up in about, we'll call it a little over 12 minutes from now, we'll close up shop on this Tuesday morning with another edition of The Leftovers. That'll be yours right here on FSR. By the way, you can check out our YouTube channel for the show. Just search Two Pros FSR within YouTube. Again, that's Two Pros FSR. Hit the subscribe button. After you've done that, tap the thumbs up icon and comment away. Whether you agree or disagree, let us know what you think. Again, just search Two Pros FSR on YouTube and subscribe. All right, so we've got the first of the semifinals coming up later on in the World Cup. All right, so we are going to have ourselves. What?
1: All right, hold on. Hang in there, VAR. Hang in there,
0: right,
1: VAR.
0: So,
1: all right.
2: I haven't even turned. I just turned my mic on. I'm gonna turn it back off.
0: Though. We got
1: hang in there. Hang in there. This is how we're gonna do this.
0: We got France versus Spain. All right, now I'm gonna go on record as saying I'm gonna go with Spain. I will take Spain here for my
1: least pick. Shocking thing ever.
0: Okay, well, yeah, the language for starters. Love the accent, love the language, love the crowd shots. You know, no offense to France, but you know, Spain is they've brought the thunder, so to speak, and so I'm going to go with Spain here. Also,
1: I know where you're going there, by the way.
0: Javier Bardem, who's been seen in a lot of these Spanish games. He played Chigurh in No Country for Old Men, which is one of my favorite movies of all time. In my mind, greatest villain in a movie of all time is Javier Bardem. So I'm going to go with that. And then thirdly, I have a friend, a dear friend of mine, who lied about his nationality for years. He told me he was Spanish, and then come to find out at a birthday party 10 years into our friendship, he's actually half Guatemalan, half Spanish. The fact that he was so ashamed to root for Guatemala that he just rode with Spain and ignored 50% of his bloodline tells me Spain must be pretty legit. So therefore, I'm going to take the Spaniards to get it done later on today. That's how you break down a World Cup matchup. Put that in your World Cup pipes and smoke it.
3: Knox Locks.
1: I'm on the other side of this one. I'm going to say I'm going to lean on France for the food, the wine, which is better than Spain.
0: Really?
1: I don't know that we could say the women, now that I've actually looked through the list comparing the two. Although I do think this list is taking some liberties. Like, isn't Selma Hayek Mexican technically?
0: Yeah, I think so.
1: Like, if we're actually saying from Spain, not anyway, I couldn't find a great list of like the best looking Spanish. So it's almost a toss up for me. So, but I'm leaning on the food, the wine. I'm even going to say the language. Like, if you had to say something to your significant other, your wife, even just a prospect, you know, just a girl you're hitting on, saying it in French would be 1,000 times better than saying it in Spanish. I'm sorry.
0: Really?
1: It just sounds better. Without a doubt. Now,
0: Penelope
1: I've only
0: Cruz.
1: Been to France, though. I've not been to Spain, so I can't really comment on the landscape, but I did love every part of France that I went to. And people were a lot nicer than everyone portrayed it to be. So I'm leaning heavily towards France, Mbappe, getting it done. Right. Also, side note, if you're...
4: Wins.
1: If you're not turned off by the whole cigarette smoking too. I don't know which does it more, but I feel like, again, I've seen it a lot in France. In restaurants, outside of restaurants, everyone else ripping some darts, some heaters. To me, there's something nostalgic about that. And so, again, leaning a bit more on the French in this case. And by the way, we could even go against the Armadas, like historically speaking. I mean, which would you pick? Would you pick the French Armada or the Spanish Armada? Maybe a toss-up again.
0: Yeah, and also there's something about the lung dart thing, and maybe somebody might have made the point when I brought up, I think lung darts are back. It might have been all the people that were over here for the World Cup.
1: Probably from France.
0: They brought them all over and just started puffing away.
1: Stay so skinny.
0: I'd also like to point out that every time Lorena plays the Quinn's Wins drop, Patrick, our executive producer, pretends to open up his shirt.
5: Yep.
0: To, like he's flashing somebody. So if you,
2: Lorraine, do you take your shirt off at the pool, Patty?
4: Jonas, he copies you.
0: I don't do it anymore.
4: That's because he started.
0: He stole it from me.
4: That's what I'm saying. It used to be your shtick. He stole your shtick.
0: So Patty opens up his shirt whatever.
2: He acts like he opens up his shirt. It would be better if he like took his shirt off for real.
4: You guys made him do his awkward drink from the cup. When he gets nervous, he drinks from his water bottle.
2: Does he?
4: Yes.
5: Do I?
2: Yes.
4: Yes.
2: Dang, Patty, why are you nervous?
1: Hey, yo.
2: Why are you nervous, Patty?
0: Hey, play the Quinn's Wins one more time, Lorraine, if you could, please.
4: Quinn's Wins.
2: Why you ain't do it?
0: Oh, come on, Patty.
5: What? I'm sorry. Was that for me?
0: Yes.
2: No.
0: Var, do you have a pick? Nothing.
2: Why couldn't we just keep that banter going? I mean, we have one more minute before we go to break.
0: Okay,
2: Why not keep it going before we go to break? It has nothing to do with soccer.
1: That was how we're trying to engage you in the conversation.
0: We're talking food, booze, women, lung darts. We're talking actors, actresses, movies, pop culture, history.
2: Yeah.
0: All right. So Spain or France?
1: Napoleon.
2: Okay, so I went to Barcelona, Spain, when I was 14 years old. 14, right before my freshman year of high school. We were with the Steelers as their guests. They were playing the 49ers in a exhibition game. And there were three very memorable moments. One not being of significance because I don't want anybody to judge me, but I thought it was the funniest thing. Ended up asking about it like maybe 2 or 3 years later or ago and got the response about it. So Merle Hodge was on the beach with a leopard print Speedo on. That was memorable. Eric Davis at the fiesta that they had, this big ass party that they had for both the teams, and the teams came in with their families and stuff like that. Eric Davis came walking in with Serena Davis, and I said, that's going to be me. I am going to marry a woman like that. that stuck with me, and I did not stop.
0: How old are you?
2: 14. I did not stop.
0: You were all man, oh boy.
2: He became my hero. Eric Davis became, and then we ended up working together on NFL Network. And we ended up hanging out. So I used to always tell Serena, I'd be like, it's crazy that we're friends and we hang out and you're like the inspiration for your friend that's sitting here right now. And that's a true story. Serena Davis was the inspiration to who I ended up marrying. In my mind, she's got to have it all mentally, but you know, she's got to look like this. This is the mold right here.
0: That's what's important.
2: Okay. Third, I went on to the beach, you know, where I saw Merle Hodge, and it was the first time I saw topless in my entire life, which by the way, if it was going to be your first time, make sure it's on a beach that they took us to in Barcelona, Spain. So I go and I dive into the water, but the water was shallow, but I call myself impressing the ladies. So I'm going to go dive in, and I got my pinky caught in the sand and dislocated my pinky right there in the sand in the Black Sea.
0: That's why it's like that right now.
2: No, that's because of football. But anyway, well, probably a little bit because of it. So I'm going to go with Spain.
0: Yeah.
2: Because
0: I
2: went to camp in France. I played basketball in France. I did not have the same experience in France, although I did French kiss in France. So there you go.
0: See? I mean, so we're going to go with
2: Spain. I got lucky in all France, right, but not all the way lucky, just a kiss.
0: That's how you do it, man. I'm telling you, look, man, there's
2: okay, so I'm going with Spain.
0: This sort of a breakdown, it's like a new frontier for a lot of us when it comes to.
2: Well, then tomorrow we will not talk. I'm really going to do that.
0: Yeah,
2: that's England.
0: This is a new frontier for us, the way we are breaking down these games.
2: Well, let's make it a frontier deal then. And you know what? Speaking of, let's make it a Nissan frontier. Thank you, Jonas, because it's built for the work week. We're working right now. And, we'll be ready to load up and tailgate very soon on the weekends. It's coming very quickly. And if you want to do it and do it the right way, then you better truck it with a Nissan Frontier. That's the 2026 Nissan Frontier.
0: Hell yeah. Yeah, two pros and a cup of Joe, Fox Sports Radio, LeVar Arrington, Brady Quinn, Jonas Knox with you. Coming up next, we close up shop on this Tuesday morning with another edition of The Leftovers right here on FSR.
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0: It's two pros and a cup of Joe, Fox Sports Radio. LeVar Arrington, Brady Quinn, Jonas Knox with you here. We'll be back on the air coming up tomorrow, same time, same place, 6 a.m. Eastern time, 3 o'clock Pacific for a Wednesday edition of the show. If you missed any of today's show, though, you'll want to catch the podcast. Just search Two Pros wherever you get your podcast. Right after the show, today's pod will be posted. Be sure to follow it, rated 5 stars. 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
1: Time to find out what's left.
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1: Here's the leftovers.
0: All right, Larray, what do we got?
3: Well, I saw on the news this morning that if you want an opportunity to be in the Olympics, applications are officially open to volunteer. Now, it's not until July 14th, 2028, but they're definitely getting their ducks in a row. The volunteers will welcome guests or guide athletes or assist with venue operations, among other roles, at both the Olympics and the Paralympics. Now, applications open today, and they're going to need 60,000 volunteers. And

0: Welcome back to iHeartRadio's coverage of the 2026 FIFA World Cup. We are nearing kickoff between Spain and France, a rematch of the 2024 Euro semifinals where Spain took that one 2-1. Let's get our keys to the match here. Danny Jackson, former Sounder captain, is with us. What do you got here for today?
1: Well, for Spain, I think we

0: mentioned it before. They have to own the middle third of the field. Rodri, Ruiz, and Olmo dropping back have to pin France back. They have to control tempo throughout that middle part of the pitch. Mind the counter. We talked about Porro and Cucurella liking to go forward on the right and left-hand side, but the question is do they leave gaps in behind for Mbappe, Dembele, Olise, and Barcola to exploit? They have to be careful of that. And then trust the bench. Mourinho has come off the bench, the Arsenal man, in the last two games to win the game late. So, you know, be patient, play to the final whistle, lean into the full 90 minutes. And then for France, we talked about them as well. Are they going to be overpowered in the middle of the field? They have to screen the middle. Tchouaméni and Rabiot are experienced players. They're going to have to make sure they get a little bit of help, I think, from their attacking four to come back in and maybe block out some of the tempo that the Spanish will play with and then punish in transition. Just like we said, Spain have got to be careful of it, that this is where the French are so powerful in their attacking four. Get the ball forward, get it in the attacking third of the field and let them make their magic and then survive the pressure. They have dominated games. They've scored lots of goals. They're going to have to be patient playing against a possession-orientated Spanish team. Can they be patient throughout the 90 minutes and capitalize on the chances?
1: Yeah, I'm looking more on the Spanish side of things to be patient. I know that's what they usually are very good at. They don't make mistakes in possession very often. They wait for the perfect opportunity to go and score. You can't get away from that here because you're going to get caught out when you lose the ball. The longer you have the ball, the more you have possession, the less France are going to have it, obviously, and that'll give them more chances to score. So just a fantastic matchup coming up next year. France versus Spain in the World Cup semifinal. We'll talk to you at halftime. 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

0: Welcome back to iHeartRadio's coverage of the 2026 FIFA World Cup. Anderson Hurst, Danny Jackson with you. Spain win 2-0 over France in the World Cup semifinal. They booked their ticket to the final for the first time since 2010. They are only the third team, Danny Jackson, to win a European championship and then go to the following World Cup final after West Germany in 1974 and Spain in 2010 after, they won the Euros in 2008, went to the final in 2010 and actually, or won the final in 2010 and then won the Euros again in 2012. So, it's one of those situations. Let's look at who they might be facing because I think for a lot of people, France were the favorites because of how much they had dominated offensively. Spain were, I think, the perfect team to counteract that offensive dominance, and it really exploited the cracks that maybe weren't as visible for a French team in the first few games and a step up in adversity for them. But these other two teams have faced adversity already in England and Argentina. Let's first talk about the matchup in and of itself between those two teams. Lots of history between them, both on the field and off the field. Where do you think this game tomorrow in the second semifinal will be won?
1: Well, on the field, of course, goes, I think it's the fifth time they played in the World Cup. This is where they typically play. They don't play friendlies because of the animosity held between both countries. Of course, goes back to the Falklands War from the early 80s between Argentina and the United Kingdom. But, you know, the football side of it starts in 66 in England when Rattan, who just actually passed away at 89 years old, their talisman captain, was sent off against, you know, in England, against England in the World Cup. I think it was a quarter final, and sat down the Queen's carpet and this. Then goes, of course, to Maradona in 86, hand of God, that miraculous goal, Beckham getting sent off at 98, 2002 penalty shootout. So it's been a long time since these two teams have played against each other. You're going to see incredible passion on the field with world-class players. You're going to see it at a tempo that you would not see have seen today.
0: Right.
1: And you'll hear a noise in the crowd that you definitely did not hear today. Felt quiet at times. It felt, you know, almost like the French fans had given up halfway through the second half. Didn't get behind their team the way you would hope. It'll be very different tomorrow.
0: Yes.
1: The English and the Argentinian fans will be mixed up under, you know, in an arena in Atlanta that will just keep the noise inside. It'll be deafening. It'll be passionate. And it'll be a fantastic test for Spain coming on Sunday.
0: What do you think either of those teams' chances are against Spain, who just, frankly, dominated the team that we thought was the overwhelming favorite?
1: Yeah, it's going to be a very different tactic. I think tomorrow for England, I think the game is won in the outside. Argentina, their strength is between the width of the 18-yard box,
0: yep.
1: Right? Their spine of their team is so strong. Their midfield four, their two centre-backs are strong. Their goalkeeper, and of course,
0: strikers.
1: You know, Alvarez and Messi. England can overload the outside where the weakness is for Argentina. Now, the question against Spain is, it'll be very different. Spain have, you know, quality on the outside in Cucurella and Porro and Bania and Yamal. So it'll be very different. England or Argentina will be a different challenge for Spain.
0: Yes.
1: They'll have to get after them. I think the heat might be a challenge for a team that has to chase a team like Spain. You could see in France, they were demoralized
0: Good
1: at
0: point.
1: Times. They were fatigued mentally and physically. They just couldn't chase the ball. They couldn't lift their gear up because they'd been either chasing the ball or as soon as they won it back with heavy legs, Spain just swarmed them, won the ball back,
0: yeah.
1: And that's demoralizing. England or Argentina will have to find a way to unbalance Spain, load up the middle of the field, don't let Rodri control the tempo, both with the ball and without the ball, and then put some more pressure, I think, down that right-hand side. I think Porro can be suspect defensively, showed a great going forward today with a goal, but also Kubasi, the young 19-year-old, I think with some physical presence to challenge him in behind, I think that could be somewhere that Argentina or England could take advantage.
0: Yeah, I really think you would think logically that France with how dominant they've been and then Spain coming in and dominating them that, you know, oh, okay, it's Spain's final to lose now. I really do think that either of those two teams, Argentina and England, in different ways can prevent different challenges for this Spain team that maybe France wouldn't today. Whether it's Argentina matching them in the middle of the field with the numbers and kind of pouring more forward in a volume sense of it, right? Instead of just a firepower like France tried to do today. And England, in terms of their physicality, their set pieces, their width, as you were mentioning, is a really strong area for them. I do think that whoever ends up moving on from that semifinal will feel like they have a really good chance against the Spain.
1: I think both Argentina and England do very well when they have a third man running, breaking the box. Ball goes out wide, and then they have players that kind of crash the box, whether it's with McAllister, Fernandez for Argentina, England, of course, with Bellingham.
0: Right.
1: Kane likes to drop deep and then go from the cross. So I think that could cause Spain some problems. But we saw how Simon came off his line so well. So the ball even in behind to try and take advantage of maybe a slightly less athletic back four gets counteracted by good goalkeeping.
0: Right.
1: So England are going to have to be on their best, as will Argentina, against a really, really confident
0: structured,
1: disciplined Spain team.
0: Yeah, I think either one of those matchups would be fantastic. But first, we have to find out who gets there. And tomorrow is going to be a fantastic game, Danny Jackson.
1: It's going to be a wonderful game. Again, today was about the purists. Tomorrow is about the street brawl with world-class players. A game of attrition.
0: Yeah.
1: It's going to be fought in the middle of the park. It's going to be a battle.
0: Literally
1: fought in the middle of the park. And England are going to have to absorb that because the Argentinian fans go in numbers. They traveled by bike, a group of them from Buenos Aires, and landed in Kansas City when their team arrived for their World Cup camp. So they are rabid, passionate fans, but the English go in numbers as well. It's going to be a fascinating game.
0: I can't wait for it tomorrow. Just another great semifinal matchup in a completely different way. We will have your pregame show at 11:30 a.m. Pacific time, 2:30 p.m. Eastern time, with kickoff just 30 minutes after that. Danny Jackson, thanks so much for joining me today. After this one, a huge thank you, first of all, to Travis Moger, our technical director and producer extraordinaire. Spain beat France 2-0 and move on to the World Cup final. They will face the winner of Argentina versus England tomorrow afternoon. We'll talk to you then. Have a good one. 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
19: 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I looked it up. I was having a conversation with a friend of mine over the weekend. He is definitely opposed to any type of public dollars going to a billionaire sports owner. He thinks it's absurd, and he thinks it's an incredible coup that these owners have been on in all sports for quite some time. And so I was just curious, so I looked it up. I knew a couple of them, but I didn't know the total numbers. So I looked up between the NBA, Major League Baseball, and the NFL. I was just curious the number of publicly funded stadiums and arenas total. And I didn't know the number, so I looked it up, and there are seven total. Only seven. And Moda Center does not count, or what was originally the Rose Garden, because even the city of Portland contributed about $34.2 million to that project. That was later paid back by the Trailblazers through various revenues. But, yeah, and Paul Allen paid for the majority of that. But here are the ones. So in baseball, there are two. Chavez Ravine, and I know this and learned it through the Dodger Stadium tour, which I highly recommend if you're going down to a Dodger game in Los Angeles. the stadium tour is nice. And it goes back to the signs I've been telling you about, the orange 76 signs that are in the outfield that you see at every Dodger game when it's on TV or when you go to the stadium. The 76 Oil Company was a big part of the original financing for Chavez Ravine when they originally built the stadium. So Dodger Stadium is one, and the other one is Oracle, which is where the San Francisco Giants play. That was privately funded. So you have two stadiums in Major League Baseball. In the NFL, there are three. SoFi in L.A., MetLife in New Jersey, where the Jets and Giants both play, and then Gillette Stadium in New England. So three NFL stadiums, two Major League Baseball stadiums, and you have two arenas in the NBA. Two. You have Chase Center down in San Francisco, which has only been open for a few years, and then the massive and impressive Intuit Dome in Inglewood, California, where the Clippers play. You know, it's amazing to me that the Clippers, thanks to Steve Ballmer's cash, they're one of the crappiest franchises in the history of my life, and yet they play in the Taj Mahal, because that arena, from everyone I've talked to, is spectacular. I can't wait to go there and check out a basketball game. But there you have it. So seven stadiums or arenas that were privately funded out of the 90-plus teams between the NBA, the NFL, and Major League Baseball. So there you have it. But going back to that Rip City, not Rip-Off report, basically the deal is done. By all accounts, the deal is done. It sure sounds like it. And they're just going through the process of political theater right now. And the way I read that is very simple, that the council, and especially with the expanded council, they have a lot of constituents in the area who aren't really down with the idea of providing tax dollars for Tom Dundon, even though the city owns the building. So they've got to play the game of taking their time, listening to their constituents, pretending to care, even though it looks like the deal was agreed to quite some time ago. So, like usual, politicians doing what they do, playing the game. And they play it really well, don't they? That's what I love about politics. It doesn't matter the side. They're all playing the same game. So the deal's been agreed to. I think it's just a matter of time until it gets signed, and then we can stop worrying about this idea of the Trailblazers leaving town. And I've been pretty consistent from start to finish. It's never been a worry of mine. I'm not worried about the team leaving. I don't think it's going to happen. I've never thought it's going to happen. But, you know, politicians got to do what they do, which is play the game and placate to their constituents. And, I mean, really, what choice do they have? Like, even if you don't think it's a good idea to give tax dollars to a billionaire, what are you going to do? Let the Blazers leave town? You're going to take a stand and be like, no, screw you. We're not giving you public dollars. We're not going to assist. And then the team packs up and rolls out of town. Where does that leave you? The loss of the Blazers would be catastrophic. Now, for me, I love sports, and I'm a big believer in what sports can bring to a community. So I'm okay with paying tax dollars or utilizing, you know, public resources to be able to make sure that you can have, you know, viable sports in your community. It's important to me. And the way I look at it is very simple. I don't trust politicians with money, because they're all a gang of thieves. So at least I know that the tax dollars being used for the renovations on the Moda Center are going to be utilized for something we can see, that we'll be able to go to, that we'll be able to enjoy, whether it's a concert, an event, a game, or whatever. That's a lot better than some of those tax dollars being funneled into whatever programs they've got planned up. You know, that's just kind of the way I look at it. But as you get older, I become a little more jaded into the process. So I think this is a good thing. You know, we'll be able to move forward. We can get past that. And then we can worry about, you know, the on the court stuff. Like, how are you going to make it work with five guards and Denny Avdia? How's that going to work? Also, one thing I'm going to get to today. Have you read the piece from Bill Oram, his follow-up on Ja Morant? He was under fire. He took a lot of criticism when they originally made the trade for Ja. Well, I'll break it down for you. It was a great piece put out by Bill Oram. Very impressive. And I think it's going to give you a different take on Ja Morant moving forward as well. And I'm a big believer in second chances, because I am that guy. I've needed second and third chances. I've needed someone to, you know, forgive and forget and allow me to move on. And I think a lot of us can relate to that. And John Morant was a young man with a lot of money, and he made some bad choices, just like we all do. I mean, I'm guilty, guilty. So I just love seeing guys with an opportunity to get it right. And from everyone I've talked to, and people I know close to the situation there in Memphis, it sounds like Ja really has, you know, taken inventory of what's going on around him in his circle and is making better choices now. Your telephone number is 503-248-0620. Let's grab a phone call. Let's go out to Paul in West Lynn. Paul, I appreciate the call, my friend. What is on your mind? Fire away.
17: Chad, I appreciate that. I want to preface this by getting a little awkward. I want to say that though we've never met, you come across as a very genuine and kind-hearted person and radio host. You always show so much grace to all your callers, even some of our more special ones, and that sets you apart. And
19: yeah. Like Raider Mike?
17: It's very much appreciated. Well, I'm not calling out so much Raider Mike. You've had some others in the past that might be a little more special. Raider Mike might be out there. But you're a good dude, and I think you should be told that, because sometimes it's the little things in life matters, and you help provide those little things for a lot of people. So thank you.
19: Well, I appreciate that. That's a lot better than someone who referred to me as a douche nozzle over the weekend. So I appreciate that.
17: That's not true at all. you don't come across as a douche nozzle, and I don't even know what that is. Well, actually, I do. I don't even want to visualize it.
19: Yeah, I got you, man. Thank you, buddy.
17: Subject. Yeah. So, you know, we're of the same generation, and I'm just thinking, you remember those late 80s, early 90s when the Blazers were making their runs, and there's all this organic swell of support. Remember all these, like, major roads, like McLaughlin would have, like, mom-and-pop T-shirt stands, Western yep. Conference finals, NBA finals. Every business had their windows painted. And we're always trying to, I think, relive that nostalgia. I mean, the Memorial Coliseum was probably beautiful in the 1960s, but the Blazers made that work. I mean, they sold out for how many years? 20 straight years. I think they set the record at one time for most sellouts, despite not having the most amazing stadium. I mean, the Chicago Bulls were playing in that 80-year-old building, clearly Boston Garden. It was probably the most antiquated building in the league, and yet what those teams have in common is winning. You know, you put a winning product on the court, fans and businesses are going to want to support it. And so I think it's been a long time in getting back into that good feeling that we had in our youth when the Blazers were always making these runs. And my other point is, I would like to put my name, Paul and West Lynn, my name had to be like Tom Dundon's PR guy. He just can't escape negative publicity. You know, again, with the Stanley Cup trophy and the engravings, the etching of his family first. It's unfortunate that every story that comes out, it's very negative against him. And I don't think it's unfair. I think he's done some things, and his actions have proven that he's cheap, and nobody likes a very wealthy person that is cheap, has some class, and he doesn't seem to have a lot of class. I've never met the man, and I probably shouldn't be saying that about him, but from what I'm seeing, comes across as very cheap, plus wanting to get money from taxpayers when schools are struggling and there's potholes on every major arterial, drug abuse, all these social ills, and yet here he is saying, I'm poor, I have a few billion, but please help me out. The optics of it are bad. I wish he would have waited a couple years, had the Blazers make some runs far in the playoffs, and be like, all right, guys, look what I've done for you. Now can we talk some renovations to the Moda Center or a new arena? I feel like he just came in too hot and heavy, and it's left a very bad taste in my mouth. And that's kind of all I got. But anyhow, I just want to say that thanks for being you. You come across as a very genuine and nice guy. And I will continue calling in and being cynical and continue to listen to you.
19: No, I appreciate it, buddy. Thank you for the kind words. That does mean a lot to me. And I appreciate you listening, Paul. You've always been a big supporter. You know, I think part of it, too, with Tom Dundon, you know, I feel for him from the standpoint that, you know, it's all about the timing of everything. So he's taken over a franchise that's been owned by Paul Allen for the most part, that I think is beloved here in the area. For 30 years, it was owned by the Allen family. Well, Tom Dundon comes in, and right away, he's got very little time, a short runway. He's got to find a head coach because of the situation with Chauncey Billups and your acting head coach, Tiago Splitter. And then he's also right in the middle of negotiations with the state, city, and county for dollars to get the renovations done to Moda Center. That's a very difficult situation for anybody to come in and handle. And the reason why I don't take any of it personal, when it comes to negotiations, what people got to remember is that, especially with two entities like the state, the city, the county, so you've got the Oregon side and you've got the team side. Negotiations get contentious and people are going to say things from both sides because they're trying to angle to gain leverage. And the rhetoric sometimes will get a little bit nasty. That's part of the process. And I knew that from my research on the whole situation there in Raleigh with the Hurricanes when he took over, that things got contentious, but in the end, they got the deal done. So, you know, Dundon's trying to get done what he needs to get done. The state, city, and county's trying to get done what they need to get done. But in the end, it's all going to work out. And like I said, and I remain the same with Dundon, even with the missteps, you know, we need a lot more than just a few months before we can pass judgment on, you know, what type of owner he's going to be. What I do know about him is that he's ultra competitive. He loves sports and he just won a Stanley Cup. And I think his passion and desire and willingness to work, like this guy's a grinder, that's going to end up producing good things here in Portland. And I can live with the missteps because you go from the NHL to the NBA. It's a different sport. So you've got some things to learn, but he's too sharp. He's a self-made man. He built himself up. He built his own empire. He wasn't born into money. He's experienced failure. And he's willing to grind to get to where he needs to be. So I like that type of character when it comes to someone you want leading your franchise and trying to build a winner. All right, we'll keep things rolling. Big thanks to Paul for calling in.
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0: All right, telephone number 503-248-0620. Props to Shaq for playing a little Herb Albert. He was in town last year doing a concert, but because of the Trailblazers, it ruined my opportunity to get to the show at the Schnitz. He is one of my all-time favorites and was a music mogul with AMM Records. He discovered a lot of great talent that went on to sell many, many records, including the Carpenters. He's a genius. All right, let's go out to the phones. My man David in Astoria wants to jump on board. Let's see what's on his mind. David, I appreciate the call. You're up on the Rip City Drive. Fire away, buddy.
1: Hey, Chad, couple things. First and most important, Herb Alpert is a genius. I was a trumpet player from fifth grade on, and he was one of my heroes and inspirations. Second, on the issue of stadium funding, I look at it through two lenses. First, as a fan, of course, I would absolutely hate to lose the Trailblazers. I've been a fan since you were too young to know which end of your putter to chew on. And on the other lens, I was trained as an economist, both undergraduate and graduate. And so I initially look at what's the payoff. You know, how does that work out for cities who fund stadiums? And the reality is, despite what all the boosters say, it doesn't pay off that well. What the typical is that it breaks even, or it's a small return on investment. And going back to being a fan, that's okay. There are also some intangibles that nobody can build into a model about, you know, the spirit of the city and the way that sports teams bring us together that make that calculus work for me. So I'm in favor of funding sports venues. I'm surprised that more cities haven't done it for themselves. But, you know, that's a whole another discussion. Third, Tom Dundon worries me. I'm with you in the notion that we should give him time to figure out what he's up to and get himself situated and see, take the longer view about, you know, judging him. The worry on my part is that, and I'm sure you've seen this a lot of times with sports owners, there's this thing called the self-made man syndrome, where somebody has huge success in a venue, a business venue. Maybe they made a ton of money in oil, or maybe in tech or whatever, and they fall for the notion that their success means that they are just above and beyond skill-wise, and that will transfer into other venues. It doesn't always. In fact, often it's not. And so I hope he's not going to fall into that. I hope he hasn't fallen into that. The thing that reassures me some is that he has had such good luck with hockey franchise. So that tells me that maybe he won't, but certainly we've all seen signs of him fumbling a bit and making some sort of odd decisions. Is that self-made man syndrome, or is that him being ingenious and coming up with new ways to approach how to handle things, like hiring a coach, etc.? And finally, I agree with the fellow who said you are absolutely not a douche model. You are a fine human being. All that would be necessary for you to be near perfect would be to really learn how to golf.
0: Yeah, well, I love it. I think I counted up today. So since the end of Trailblazer season, I've got 48 rounds in since May 4th.
1: I was going to ask you if you played every morning.
0: Pretty much. I take a couple of days off a week, so I'm getting like pretty much 5 days a week right now. I just can't get enough of it. And I play super early, so I'm able to get a round in a very short period of time, which is very nice. And I love the weather right now.
1: So what's your strength? Are you a Mondo driver? Are you good at the short game, or are you a a putter extraordinaire?
0: I'm not a putter extraordinaire. Putting is one of my weaknesses, although today I only had 30 putts, which was nice. My average drive right now is 248, so, you know, and that number will continue to go up as we get deeper into summer because you get more, you know, the fairways are drier and stuff like that. Right. I'm getting really good from like 80 yards and in. So like today, you know, I drove the ball pretty well, but I was really accurate with my iron shots, which allowed me to, you know, get into a position where I was either one putting or two putting, and no three putts today, which was great. But that's it varies day to day too. Like some days I feel great with the putter. Some days I feel like I have no idea what's going on. What I'm always looking for is to try to get that period of time for like, you know, 2 weeks where you got everything going and you can play some really good golf. But usually what I find on most days is that I try to lean into my strengths because there's always seems to be something that you're not quite confident in. So that's just the game, man. It's crazy like that.
1: It really does vary. I told you my story about playing golf with my surfing buddy who was a serious golfer and doing well because I didn't care. I was all casual and relaxed. The flip side of that story is my father-in-law, who wasn't too impressed with his daughter marrying me. So I was always trying to impress him.
0: Yeah.
1: He's a serious golfer. Grew a company in Pennsylvania, 250 employees, Whoa. And his job was sales. So he was on the golf course a lot, and he took it very, very seriously. So he proposed one visit out here that he and I play golf together. Oh, criminy. Was I nervous? And boy, it was the exact flip side of my high school relaxed and easy, played well because I didn't care. I was slicing it into the pucker brush so far we had to just give up.
0: Yeah.
1: And you know, three putt, I'd have given my left big toe for a three putt that day. it was horrible. It was just horrific. And it was just, you know, just my attitude, my being nervous playing with Charlie.
0: Yeah, nerves. I notice I have to really, you know, a lot of it is in between the ears. You know, if you're calm, you know, if I get ticked off, like what I was happy about today is I took a double bogey on hole one and played really well after that and finished strong. So, it's important because if I get ticked off, it can derail. So I've got to stay focused and in the moment. And I'm learning to get better. Just, you know, you're going to hit bad shots. It happens. So, you know, you try to minimize the damage and move on. You know, but that's the beauty of the game is when you're out on the course for 4 hours is managing your thoughts shot to shot and hole to hole. It's a challenge.
1: One of the things that Charlie said to me, this was many years ago, said when he was watching me get you know, just going crazy because I was not performing well, he said, you know, just relax. It, you know, he said, I don't do therapy. I play golf, and you know, you learn a lot about yourself, and you learn some discipline, and you learn you know, like I say, a lot about yourself and knowing what you need to do, and it transfers into the real world.
0: Yeah, there's no question. I agree. That's what I love about the game. And you don't have a screen in front of your face, too, so you're out there getting some fresh air and some normal human face-to-face interaction. The whole thing about it is epic.
1: All right, well, keep up the good work, and you know, one of these days you will learn which end of your putter to you want.
0: I appreciate it, buddy. There's David in Astoria. Good phone call. 503-248-0620. I want to play this for you. Bomani Jones was talking about the GOAT debate that we're hearing so much of. It's driving me crazy. I don't know if I can take it anymore. You know, LeBron James and Michael Jordan. I'm Team MJ, like a lot of you are. And I think to suggest that someone has reached his level is absurd. But –

0: is, I need you to have been here for this. And you just can't. And that's not to say that I'm right and you're wrong. But if you're right, you're just going to have to be satisfied that you're right, because I'm not trying to hear it.
1: All right, there's Bomani Jones. That's pretty much what it comes down to. It's the same reason why I don't really comment on Wilt Chamberlain. I acknowledge that he is one of the most dominant players of all time, but I never saw him play a basketball game. Now, I have seen Kareem Abdul-Jabbar. He was amazing. The skyhook is the greatest shot in the history of the game. I guess what I'm trying to say is I don't know anybody that has had the benefit of seeing MJ's career and LeBron's career and coming out with the take that LeBron is the GOAT. I don't know anyone that knows that or has said that who has watched both guys play. And obviously, I'm old enough to where I've seen both careers, MJ and LeBron. And to me, it's not even a contest. Like, it's not even a debate. Like, LeBron doesn't come anywhere near MJ's level. As I mentioned before, when it comes to the greatest of the greats, the athletes that I've seen in my lifetime, MJ is the most consistently great superstar athlete I have ever seen. You could pencil him in. He was automatic in the big moments. I've never seen anything like it. I mean, just consistently great night in and night out. So for me, yeah, LeBron's nowhere near MJ. But I have noticed that the people I know who think LeBron is the GOAT, they did not have the benefit of seeing MJ's career. They didn't grow up with it. They didn't watch him. They weren't in the moment watching him in those big high leverage situations in the NBA finals, the playoffs, none of it. It's the same thing with Larry Bird. Larry Bird is one of the all-time greats. Like, phenomenal. Like, I love Larry. Larry Legend. But for those who did not watch him play or see him throughout his career, they think the idea of Bird being one of the all-time greats is nonsense. So there you have it. That's what it comes down to. Another player, for example, would be Jim Brown. I acknowledge he was great, but I didn't have the benefit of seeing him play, and I wish I could have been there to watch him in his element, being one of the dominant players, or watch O.J. Simpson in his early days in Buffalo with his dominance on the football field. Telephone number 503-248-0620. So really, the debate for the GOAT, it's mind-numbingly bad now. Because I'm not going to be able to change the minds of the ones who never saw MJ play, and vice versa. It's a pointless debate. It's almost like trying to discuss politics in the country today with people that are on opposite ends of the spectrum. You're not going to change someone's mind. So there you go. So for me, MJ, no question. But I've mentioned it before. I think Larry Bird is the greatest small forward of all time. I would take him over LeBron. But mentioning that to someone that did not grow up with MJ or having a chance to see Bird play, they think I'm crazy. They legitimately think you're insane. But if you talk to people that were in the game and played against and competed against Larry, like Reggie Miller, you ask them, who would you take, peak Bird or peak LeBron? They would say Bird. So that's really what it comes down to. And it's frustrating, I think, for people like me, just like I know it is for the people who are older than me that had a chance to watch Wilt Chamberlain play and some of the other greats. I never saw it. And of course, we never want to let go of the guys that we grew up with because of how important they were in shaping our sports minds. When I started watching the NBA, I was introduced to the NBA Finals with Bird and Magic. That's the other thing, too. If you try to tell me that somebody else is a better point guard all time than Magic, then I'm going to think you're insane. You're a dum-dum. Let's go out to the phones. Let's go to Southeast. Todd wants to jump on and talk about the GOAT debate. Todd, welcome to the Rip City Drive. Fire away, buddy.
2: Hey, can you hear me all right?
1: Yes, loud and clear.
2: Dude, I love what you're doing. You're kind of in the same school that I am. We're about the same age. I've been involved with basketball since I was like 5 as a coach, mostly. But Jordan, unless you saw Jordan and you saw a bird,

0: and then you see LeBron and some of these other guys, you really don't know. I get whatever Bomani, whatever his name was, says. If you weren't there, you really can't convince somebody. But if you were, there's no question, right?
1: Yeah, there's
0: no
1: question.
0: Yeah, I mean, Bird, I saw him kill the Blazers. And one other thing is Bill Walton is not discussed as one of the best centers because he got hurt.
1: Yes.
0: But that year when they won the championship, I was about, what, maybe 10? I just remember, I don't see centers peeling boards off the top of the window and throwing outlets before they land, or setting picks or setting people up like he did. What do you think about that?
1: Well, I'll tell you what I think about that. You know, I appreciate the phone call. Bill Walton, it's pretty simple. That would be his strong case for being the greatest player in franchise history. Even though he didn't have the longevity because of the injury, he won the team's only championship, finals MVP, and he was a league MVP. So at the time that he won the title, he was the best player in the NBA. And at no other time has any other Blazer been the best player in the NBA at any particular time. Not Clyde, not Dame. That's all. Like, even Clyde at his height, he was still well below MJ. But Bill Walton was a dominant force. Whew. And, of course, we all know this. Had he not gotten hurt, they would have gone back-to-back. And then the Blazers fans would have not one but two championships to celebrate. And I'm not greedy. I just want one before I die. You know, like one. Is that too much to ask for? I was 2 years old when the Blazers won their championship, so I'm tired of living vicariously through all the guys who are telling me all the stories about the parade and everything else. Okay? I just want my own. I want to be down on Broadway celebrating with all of you guys, and then we can have that to talk about for the rest of our lives.
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1: All right, what's going on? It's now 3 o'clock. Chad here. The Trailblazers got 18 points and 10 boards from Young Hanson last night. They topped the Timberwolves 111-84 for their first summer league win down in Vegas. The Blazers now going to get 2 days off. They'll meet Denver coming up on Thursday night. The Major League All-Star Game is tonight. That first pitch at 5 on Fox. The NL has been set as a short favorite over the American League. Spain has reached a World Cup final, 2-0 over France. England and Argentina will meet tomorrow at noon. The winner will face Spain. You can hear it right here on your home of the World Cup in Portland, Rip City Radio 620, with coverage starting at 11:30. The Rip City Drive with Chad Doing is coming up next. 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

0: It's such a great song. Tears for Fears is a great way to start out every show. What's going on, my friends? Chad doing here. You got the Rip City Drive. Day bar two of College Football Matrix is going to join the show coming up at 4:20. And I can't wait to talk to Dave. He is a good friend and one of the smartest people I know. And with the help of his friend, they have a brand new football site, which is going to be pure gold for all of you football fans. So he'll talk to us about the site. And I've got some football questions I want to hit him with, especially with Kyle Whittingham now being at Michigan. But Dave Bartu, always great to talk ball with Dave Bartu. He'll join the show coming up at 4:20. I have also reached out to multiple other potential guests, but how it works during the summertime is sometimes you get the response, sometimes you don't get a response, and sometimes when you get the response, it's too late to get them slotted into the show. So we'll see what else comes up, but I know Dave Bartu is going to be good to go at 4:20. Now, if you want to jump on board, telephone number 503-248-0620. That's how you can reach out to me, and whatever you want to talk about is fine by me. We're in this dead area of sport right now. In fact, I saw a tweet last night that I thought was perfect. The guy said, I could really go for a Jets-Browns Thursday night football game right now. And that's pretty much how I feel. As bad as the Jets and the Browns are, and as bad as some of those Thursday night football matchups can be, I would take some NFL action right now. I'm thirsty for football, both college and the NFL. And this is a time of year where I start to get excited. In fact, I remember the day, you know, going back to the late 80s, early 90s, before the internet took over the world, my favorite thing to do was to hit the magazine stand, either at the grocery store or if I was downtown visiting my dad at his office, I would go to one of the Rich's cigar shops because they had an incredible magazine rack, and I would collect the football preview magazines. My favorite of all time is the Peterson's football preview magazine. And I used to love to get it because it was similar to, well, it's like the sports Bible. You would get it. It would go in depth on all the teams, including the team that you love. And you would see what they thought of your club getting ready for a brand new season. But with the internet, magazines have gone away. Aside from Phil Steele and his Ultimate Football Bible, which is terrific, we don't really have the magazines like we used to. Maybe you'll see a couple of them at the airport, but I used to love that. You know, going to the magazine rack this time of year to get the preview mags. But football season's right around the corner, and frankly, I can't wait. The other thing I am going to do today, I read it at the end of the show yesterday, but I did receive a piece of mail here at the radio station. Of course, there's no return address, so it eliminates my ability to respond directly and have conversation with the individual. But his name is Gary, and George. And George took the time to write me a letter, and so I want to address the letter. He has taken issue with some of the things that I have said about Tom Dundon, and so I'll go through the letter a little bit later in the show and get a chance to respond to his concern or criticism of my take on Tom Dundon. So we will get to that. And my thought is, if someone is willing to take the time to sit down and type out a letter and send it in the mail, there's a lot of work that's involved in that process. Did you ever used to send things in the mail to people? Were you ever pen pals with somebody? The only person in my life that I was really a pen pal with was my Nana, my grandmother. Her and I would exchange letters. She would always write hers by hand. I would type mine out and print them. And we exchanged letters all the way up until the day that she passed away. And I enjoyed receiving things in the mail from her. And she would always cut out, you know, paper clippings or different articles from magazines. She was a big fan of Consumer Reports. So I got a lot of, you know, pages from Consumer Reports sent to me over the year. And I remember when I was a kid, getting something in the mail was great, but I rarely use the mail now. I think the last time I used the mail, every year in July, my car tags are up. And so I get an email alerting me that it's time for me to renew my tags on my car. And all I do is pay for them and select which office I want them to come from, and they mail them to me. But outside of that, I don't really use the mail for anything unless I'm waiting on the city of Sherwood to send me one of those tickets in the mail, which I've not gotten, by the way. So I think the time I went through about 6 weeks ago when I saw the flash of the light and I thought, wait a second, I'm not speeding. But I never know in Sherwood because it's so dicey out there on Highway 99, but I've not received anything in the mail yet. And it's been about 6 weeks. So, Brendan, I know you're a resident of Sherwood. If I have not received anything by now, I should be in the clear, right?
1: Oh, yeah. You've made it through the Rubicon. Chad.
0: Championship.
1: Yep. I was proud because that night when you called me, I was like, oh, boy, Chad's a little worried about this. And yeah. We had a good talk, and I'm like, you know, I can't give you false hope, but I think you're going to be okay. And I think he's going to be okay, folks.
0: Yeah, because you told me the last time you got it, the ticket was pretty steep. But I think what happened is it must have been someone going in or passing through the intersection going the other direction, and I was able to catch the flicker of that light. So that car must have been speeding. I knew I wasn't speeding, but that's when I called you that night because I'm like, dude, I know you've had this issue before. You live in Sherwood. What's the speed limit range there? And you gave it to me. I was like, I think I'm good here.
1: No, it was awesome, and I'm happy for you, Chad. And, you know, as someone who has to literally go through that every day, I'm hyper-paranoid about it because, as I told you, too, not a lot of luck if you go try to, you know, fight it in traffic court either. So it's a tough catch-22 for sure.
0: No question about it. So I'll respond to the letter. But the mail, if you're going to take time to send me a letter, I want to respond and be respectful to that because I appreciate that. And as I mentioned before, I expect disagreement in life. I enjoy conversation. I think one of the big downfalls of our civilization, our society here in the U.S. right now is that there's not enough conversation, especially when it comes to the political realm. People don't like to have conversation. In fact, I think a lot of people, if you're on this side of the political spectrum, a lot of times you don't want to talk to anyone else on the other side. I'm a big believer in the marketplace of ideas where we all have conversation, we all share our ideas, and then hopefully the result is the best ideas are utilized. That's really what it comes down to. And the last thing I would expect is someone to agree with everything I say. How boring would that be? You know, part of the enjoyment of having family members and people you know in your life is disagreement. How often do you sit down and argue with one of your buddies about something in sports? It happens to me all the time. You think, what? Justin Herbert is what? Bo Nix? You know the conversations. You think John Elway's a top two quarterback of all time? You're an idiot. Larry Bird's better than LeBron? Yeah, these are the debates we get into all the time, and I enjoy it. So I don't expect people to agree with everything I say. I just honestly, and my approach is the same every day on the show. I don't have an agenda. I'm not a journalist. I'm a talk show host. My job is to share my thoughts with you. And to be honest, I want to be transparent and honest. So I don't have an agenda. If I like something or don't like something, I will tell you. And when it comes to the Trailblazers' new owner, Tom Dundon, I have not been given any directive about what to say or what not to say. I'm just not willing to pass judgment on anybody who comes in, takes over the team, and has been on the job for like 2 or 3 months. There hasn't been enough data collected to know what we have yet. I do know what the Carolina Hurricanes have. They have a championship owner in Tom Dundon. And I'm hoping that Tom Dundon will, you know, be able to create that magic right here in Rip City with the Carolina Hurricanes. And I'm also not frustrated with the rhetoric that surrounds the team and the city with the negotiations that are ongoing, because I understand how these negotiations go. There are things that are going to be said that are, you know, a little vicious. The rhetoric can get a little bit nasty at times, but in the end, I think, you know, both sides will be able to come to terms on an agreement that's going to work. And most importantly, you get the long-term lease signed and the team's going to remain here in town. And that's what it comes down to. But for me to sit here and pass judgment on Tom Dundon, I'm just not going to do it. There were a lot of people at times that didn't like Paul Allen or questioned Paul Allen. Some people thought he was going to move the Trailblazers to Seattle. But over time, Paul Allen proved to me what he was. He was a guy who cared deeply about the Trailblazers. He also was the guy that stepped up to make sure the Seattle Seahawks were not taken to L.A. by the Baring family. And he wanted to win. And he did everything he could to make it happen. And we also know through the way he set up the trust is that he wanted to give a lot of his money away to different things that were important to him, which he had the freedom to do. So over time, Paul Allen, even though he never won a championship with the Trailblazers, proved to me that, you know, that's the type of owner you want to have. Someone that, one, has resources, that, two, wants to win really bad and is willing to do whatever it takes to make it happen, to win, to pursue a championship. And if it doesn't happen, or you never get over that hurdle, if the person that's in charge making the decisions is willing to sacrifice and do whatever is necessary to make it happen, even if it doesn't take place, I still respect, you know, that pursuit. And Paul Allen definitely pursued a championship. It almost got there. Almost. So with time, we'll find out more and more what Tom Dundon's going to be like as the Trailblazers owner. Now, he's had great success in Carolina with the Hurricanes. And I do and am a believer that through Dundon's time in business and as owner of the Hurricanes, I think there are a lot of qualities that he possesses, skill sets and creativity he possesses that will translate well to what he's doing here in Portland as he continues to get a handle on the team, on the game, as he learns on the fly. So I'm pretty excited about the future. And I know there are people concerned about, you know, the team and the negotiations that are ongoing right now, but I think we're going to get there. I actually believe the deal's already been agreed upon and eventually will be signed on the dotted line, and then we can move forward. All right. Hope you're enjoying your Tuesday. Once again, another spectacular weather day here in the Northwest. Like the months during the wintertime where we're getting a lot of gray skies and constant rain, it's nauseating. And it starts to wear on you over time. It certainly has for me. But these are the months where it makes up for a lot of that nonsense with the rain. Blue skies, sunshine, perfect temperatures, excellent for golf. And a added bonus of having the longer days during the summertime. I love the long days. Major League All-Star Game is coming up tonight. The second half of that World Cup semifinal will be tomorrow with England and Argentina. That game's going to be right here on Rip City Radio 620. Pre-game at 11:30. It will kick off at noon. And then we'll see who's going to advance to face Spain. 503-248-0620. You got the Rip City Drive on your home of the Blazers, Rip City Radio 620. You play.
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0: All right, telephone number 503-248-0620. Blazers over the Timberwolves last night by 17. They got 18 points and 10 rebounds from Young Hanson. They'll get a couple of days off before taking on the Suns coming up on Thursday night. Let's go out to the phones right now. We got someone that wants to talk a little Blazers. Let's go to JD in Portland. JD, appreciate the call. You're up on the Rip City Drive. What's on your mind? Fire away.
1: Hey, good afternoon, Chad, brother. Really appreciate it, man. And from one lifelong dyed-in-the-wall Blazer fan to another, man, just want to say we really appreciate you, and we're blessed to have you as our one of our great longtime local radio hosts here, man. And just appreciate how you support the Blazers, but also you keep it 100, keep it real all the time, man. So just quick, huge thank you on that, and shout out to you on that.
0: Oh, thanks, buddy. I appreciate that, JD.
1: Of course, man. So I'll get to a couple topics. I don't call them very often, maybe a year or two, but a couple just kind of struck me recently that I'm really kind of passionate about. Number one, Tom Dundon. I think people need, like, I feel grateful, to be quite honest, that we have a person like Tom Dundon in this, leading this ownership group at the helm of our great franchise that, honestly, I think we can all admit has unfortunately been stuck in neutral for many, many years. And I'm a firm believer that successful businesses start at the top. And the message is the culture, the operational, the intensity all starts at the top, trickles on down from there. And Tom Dundon, this is my highest compliment I can give anybody. He is an absolute dog in the business world, anyway, that I can tell. And I think, you know, we should all be grateful to have this guy as opposed to what we've had. This guy obviously is a proven winner, just took, you know, the Carolina franchise to the championship in the NHL. And I think what we all need to understand is, you know, who cares about who's paying the hotel bill or whatever, a late checkout? That is nonsense that we don't need to be concerned with. What we need to understand is that this guy is gearing everything in towards our organization. If it doesn't contribute to winning and getting us closer to a championship, it's waste to him. And I love to see that. This is what we've needed for a long time. We're blessed to have it. And, you know, quite frankly, this could be the best ownership we've ever seen. Let's just hope our amazing Blazers franchise that we've all loved forever, that we've been up and down, up through all the ups and downs for, stays here locally. I'm optimistic just like you, Chad, and thanks for keeping us informed on what's going on there. But I don't think our Blazers are going anywhere, man. I think they're here to stay. We got best fan base in the world, as far as I'm concerned, people like us. And last thing I want to say on Ja Morant, I also credit to Dunnan on this one, I think, because he has final sign-off. I love, love, love the big swing. I am glad to bring this guy in. Ja Morant's a dog. He's going to mix it up. We know Dame's going to take him under his wing. Those guys are going to get locked in, and I am super excited to see it. It's basketball at the end of the day. No, we got a lot of guards. I think they're going to find a way to make it work on the court. And kind of a critique here for the local media, Chad, not on you, but I saw an interview recently at Summer League and did not like the way local media was approaching Ja. They're trying to play Sigmund Freud with him. This guy's a professional athlete. He's an absolute dog. He's a young man. He made some mistakes. I think we need to get over it, start worrying more about how this guy is going to help us win, which is, I think, a lot. And it's going to be very exciting to watch this team come this fall. I cannot wait. And we need more dogs like Ja Morant on this team, man. I can't wait. Chad, thanks for the extra time, brother. And can't wait to listen to you as we get closer to the Blazers season, man. Let's go.
0: I appreciate it, JD. Good phone call, and thanks for the love. Yeah, Ja Morant is a dog. It's going to be a lot of fun to watch him attack the rim fearlessly. He's only 26 years old. The Blazers got great value in return when they unloaded Jeremy Grant's contract and Chris Murray for Ja Morant, two-time All-Star, 26 years of age with, you know, a very high ceiling because of his skill set, his talent. And he does have that nastiness to his game that's fun to watch. The Blazers, regardless of what they're going to be, we're going to find out, they are going to be some must-see TV at times, you know, with the addition of Ja Morant. The one thing I know about the Blazers today compared to before the deal, they're a more talented basketball team now with the addition of Ja Morant. So I'm excited about that. Now, JD also brought up Tom Dundon. And that gives me a chance to share with you the letter I got from George, who reached out to me through the mail. And I want to read this and respond to it because I think George either heard from somebody else or was listening to me. And I just want to, you know, clarify a couple of things. This was sent to our station. I received it yesterday, which was the 13th. And George dated the letter here that he typed on July 6th. And it says, "Dear Chad, recently on your radio show, you were apparently defending Tom Dundon and some of his antics and decisions by exercising the oft-used cliche by saying, quote, it's all about winning. Now, the interesting part about that first line where he says, recently on your radio show, you were apparently defending Tom Dundon. Apparently defending. Well, if you were listening, George, you would have known exactly what I said. He goes on to say, well, no, Chad, it's not all about winning. It's also about fair play, honest dealing, and the love of sport. It's all about winning, and it's twin. Winning is everything is wrong because it prioritizes the end result over the methods used, which can border on exploitation and dishonesty. The Attorney General of Oregon has already made a critical evaluation of the business methods used by Tom Dundon, calling them predatory and harmful. His business had to settle multi-state lawsuits. If you want to be a Tom Dundon apologist, go ahead. But there are many people who will counter your simplistic utterance beyond Dundon's business practices. He is doing everything he can, purposely or not, to alienate the fans, the city, and our political leaders. I like your show, but you're way off base on this matter. Sincerely, George." Well, George, first off, I thank you for listening, and I thank you for taking time to write a letter to me. I do appreciate that, and it means a lot to me. So let me clarify my stance on Tom Dundon. First off, there have been many things written about Tom and said about Tom since the time that he took over as owner of the Portland Trail Blazers. And I think a lot of it is nonsense. I think a lot of it is overboard. And I think a lot of it's BS. I truly do. And I have talked to people who have very good knowledge of his time since he took over the Trail Blazers to be able to deal with me straight on the decisions. And basically what I can gather in regard to numerous things, first off with the layoffs. As you know, he let numerous people go on the business side just a few weeks ago, the restructuring of the Trailblazers organization. I've talked to a couple of people who work for the organization who told me that even though they might be impacted by the restructuring, that they agree with the decisions that were made, that it was necessary to go through and reorganize the organization. So there are people who were either impacted or might have been impacted who were on board with the decisions that were made to trim back the business side. And yet he was criticized for that. But that is standard operating procedure. When the Alex Rodriguez group took over the Timberwolves, they did the same thing. I think more than 40 people were laid off in their restructuring. Now, I don't like anyone to lose their job because that's a very difficult trial to go through for any of us, right? We've all lost our job. You've been laid off. You've been fired, whatever the case may be. I certainly have. It sucks. And it creates a lot of stress that you have to manage and deal with. But the restructuring from people in the know, I think you can say that it was necessary. What I do know is that he has had a couple of missteps. And I've talked to people about this in regard to Dundon. And some believe that, you know, he's got a plan. He's been very successful. He's kind of a self-made man. So it could be a situation where he's just not concerned about what people think about him. And therefore, he's not trying to use a filter or sugarcoat anything. He says what he thinks. And regardless of how it comes across, he's going to communicate in a very direct fashion. We saw that at the chamber meeting just a couple of weeks ago. So that's interesting to me. Also, he made a misstep when he didn't send the two-way players to Phoenix or to San Antonio to start the playoff series. Now, that decision was changed, but even Tom Dundon admitted that he made a mistake. And I think some of these mistakes will happen when you jump into a new sport because you don't understand the culture. You haven't been around it. You're still adjusting to, you know, the team and the league and the people that you're working with. And with that, there can be some missteps. So, yeah, he's going to make some mistakes. But usually people like Tom Dundon, who are really sharp and smart, they learn from it, they adjust, and they get better as they continue to move on. As I would expect with most of these owners, Paul Allen made plenty of mistakes. He also made a lot of great decisions, but he was not perfect by any stretch of the imagination. Now, elsewhere in the letter here from George, he talks about the importance of fair play, honest dealing, and the love of sport. And he also mentioned the cliche, it's all about winning, or winning is everything. Well, in professional sports, winning is everything. There's a bottom line. There's a scoreboard. And the wins and the losses do really matter because people's livelihood are attached to the wins and the losses. So winning is pretty much everything. Now, do I think that there should be integrity in the way you go about your work and your business and the way you conduct yourself? Absolutely. Do I think professional sports is about fair play? I'm not going to go that far, but I think everyone should be honest or strive to be honest in their dealings. I mean, I certainly want to be honest in the way I deal with people, in the way I do my work, and I would imagine most of you are the same way. You know, sometimes I'm going to fall short of that mark, but that's what I strive to be. Now, a lot of people are frustrated with Tom Dundon's work, and he's been involved in many different things. Obviously, he's a real estate tycoon. He got involved with Top Golf and became a major investor. He originally started out, I think, with a hamburger chain that went bankrupt, and he found himself penniless trying to find his way early in his business life. But that's really what he did. After he made a bundle in the subprime auto lending with, I think the name of the company was Santander Consumer, that's where he, once he cashed out there and moved on, that's where he started to invest in a lot of different things. Real estate, of course, being a big part. He wanted to get into professional sports, got involved with Top Golf, and has continued to grow and build his portfolio. Now, I've read up on the different reports. That company, Santander, the consumer company that provided the subprime auto loans, they had to settle a number of different suits with different states, including some individuals that were impacted here in Oregon. And for those of you who don't know, subprime auto lending is very simple, where depending on your credit score, people who have a really low score, and depending on that number, those individuals are considered subprime. So that's where you have these auto companies where you can buy here and pay here, meaning you can get a loan straight from the auto company itself. These are the ones that are going to provide loans for people with poor credit or really bad credit, the subprime individuals. They're going to provide a loan at a higher interest rate so that people can have cars. Obviously, having vehicles in our country is important depending on where you live. Some places, not so much. If you live right in the middle of downtown in the city, you can walk or use mass transit. But if you live outside of the city, then you're going to probably need a vehicle to be able to get to your job. That's really what it comes down to. Transportation. So having a car is very important. So these subprime auto loans were created for people with poor credit, meaning they're a much higher risk of delinquency. So they're able to continue to drive and have a car because of these subprime auto loans that come in at a much higher interest rate. And I do know, based on the report that came out after some of the suits were settled. And keep in mind that, you know, Dundon or Santander never admitted wrongdoing through settling these suits, but some of their loans were at, you know, 20%+. So the way Dundon would look at it is we set up a company and we were able to provide loans to people with poor credit, good people with poor credit who needed the opportunity to be able to have a car and be able to drive. And that's where these companies come into play. They provide auto loans and the ability for people to get access to a vehicle at a much higher interest rate because they're higher risk individuals, and their delinquencies or the people with subprime, you know, credit, the chances of delinquency is much higher. So, you know, a lot of people would consider that type of business a little bit unsavory, but, you know, that's not the only business that Tom Dundon has been involved in. And he's invested in a lot of different things. So that's it. But I'm not going to judge Tom Dundon just strictly off of his time at Santander. And keep in mind that there was no, you know, no one with the company or Dundon himself ever admitted wrongdoing through the process. I'm not here to defend, you know, subprime auto loans, but it is nice that people with very poor credit have access to a vehicle, even if it's at a higher interest rate, so they can continue to drive. But again, like I said with Tom Dundon, you know, my concern is him now as the owner of the Portland Trail Blazers. We know that he's had great success in Carolina. He just won a Stanley Cup. And now I'm hoping that he can take his experience as he continues to learn the NBA game and be able to create a championship here in Portland. So do I think winning is everything? I mean, I don't look at that in the way I approach different aspects of my life. But when it comes to professional sports, you know, winning is everything. You know, people who don't win in pro sports get fired. They lose their job. Winning is critical. When you win, your business will thrive. People are going to show up. They're going to buy tickets. They're going to buy merchandise. They're going to be excited. Winning is critical in professional sports. The scoreboard is very important. Do I desire that my athletes and my coaches and my owners deal fairly and treat people the right way? Yes. I would hope that that would be the case. But I know that sometimes people are going to fall short of that mark. So there you have it. So my thoughts on Tom Dundon, I think a lot of the stories that have been printed or what people have said about him, most of it is over the top and I think BS. He has made some mistakes that he has admitted to. And I'm not going to pass judgment on Tom Dundon until we have more time to evaluate his work as owner of the Trailblazers. You know, what are they going to continue to do with the roster? Are they going to be able to reshape it into a championship squad, a team that's competing for a title? Is he going to be able to get this deal done with the city, the state, and the county officials to get the funding for the renovations to Moda Center? And again, I don't have an issue with Dundon looking for public funds. As I mentioned yesterday, only 7 arenas or stadiums in football, baseball, and basketball have been, you know, funded privately. The city owns the building, and it's better for them to get this thing renovated now when they have a viable tenant in the Portland Trailblazers. And I do agree to a certain point with Dundon where he bought the team for $4.25 billion, so he does have skin in the game. There's no question about it. And the city owns the building. You got to get this deal done. And then once he signs the lease and the Blazers are locked in long term, then we'll see where things go from there. But I think we should give Tom Dundon time before we pass judgment on him to see how he is with his dealings here in Portland with the Trailblazers. What type of team is he going to be able to create? And maybe his plan and his pathway that works so well in Carolina with the Hurricanes is going to be successful here in Portland. All right, George, I hope that answers your question. I appreciate you reaching out and taking time to write me a letter. Telephone number 503-248-0620. You can reach out and jump on board if you'd like. And coming up at 5, we'll have our Hops Ticket Tuesday. You'll get a chance to win a 4-pack of tickets to be in the new ballpark out in Hillsboro and sit in the Rip City Radio Row. We'll do that coming up at 5 o'clock here on the Rip City Drive.
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0: All right, this headline today made me laugh out loud when I saw it. From the Washington Post. Federal and state health officials are reportedly investigating whether Taco Bell restaurants played a role in one of the largest U.S. outbreaks of an illness that causes explosive diarrhea.
1: Scary.
0: It's Taco Bell. They have been giving people explosive diarrhea for decades. Since what, like the 1960s? And we used to go there all the time in high school back in the day when they had the incredible value menu, $59, $79, and $99. It's one of the greatest things ever. $5, you and your boys hitting the bell, making a border run, and $5 you could have whatever you wanted on the menu. But it came with one caveat. You knew after you made a run to the border that you were going to have to deal with some explosive activity after the fact. And it was delicious. Like, we were going to do it. We wanted to hit the border. Hey, dude, let's go hit Taco Bell. And we did. And yet we all paid the price later on that evening. I did. You did. We've all been exposed to this. So this is not new news. The fact that this is now coming out today in 2026 is mind-blowing. Federal and state health officials are reportedly investigating whether Taco Bell restaurants played a role in one of the largest U.S. outbreaks of an illness that causes explosive diarrhea. Yeah, it's called eating Taco Bell. That's what it does. We've all been there. You know exactly what it feels like. You go to the border, you order several things on the menu. You gorge yourself because it's really good. And then an hour or two after you make the border run, you start to feel your stomach doing things and making noises you didn't know it was capable of. And you know what's coming after that. It's basically like Dumb and Dumber, where you're running into the bathroom and leaping up in the air just to land your cheeks on the toilet seat to be able to take care of the explosiveness. And we've all been there. What's alarming to me is that now when I take my daughter to Taco Bell, or heaven forbid she's got a friend with her, is how much it costs. Because gone are the days of the $59.79.99 menu. You take two teenagers through the drive-thru at Taco Bell now, and it's like, what in the world's going on? How's this $40? I used to spend $5 and eat like a king, and now it's $40? I mean, that's problematic in my book. So there you have it. But that was the thing. We used to hit, you know, back in the day up in Vancouver, Highway 99, we used to cruise it on Friday and Saturday nights, back when cruising was still a thing. So you would start on the north end, and it was basically 7-Eleven right at 99th Street. And we would drive all the way down to the south end of 99 and turn around at the 7-Eleven. And it was a big cruising fest. Taco Bell was right there on Highway 99. And at the end of the night when we were done cruising, we would hit the Denny's right there in the heart of Hazeldale. And we would get coffee and hang out. That was the Friday and Saturday night back in like 91, 92, 93. And it was fun because you'd see all your friends down there. You know, some people back then, there was a lot of people that drove the low-riding pickup trucks. There was one dude in a Nova that had hydraulics. And so when he would pull up to the stoplight, he would get the hydraulics going, and he had like the neon lights underneath, which was pretty cool. But I'd see it.

0: $0.99 at Taco Bell. Old enough for that. But two questions for you. One, when was the last time you, Chad Doing, physically ate Taco Bell? Because I'm curious about that. And then you say when you take daughter and friend, you can get up to $40, huh?
1: Yeah.
0: Dang, man. I mean, if I'm going out to like Taco Bell, man, first thing, got to avoid the drinks, man. I'm that guy that like goes to Taco Bell and I'm like, I got a drink at home, man. It's like $4 for a drink.
1: Well,
0: that's crazy.
1: That's where I get hit up is the drinks because they both want the large blue drinks, whatever they're called.
0: They are killer, man.
1: I don't know if it's Mountain Dew or what it is, but yeah, they get the two drinks and then those two, when you get the extra large or the large, very spendy. So yeah, I know when I'm going. Because, of course, I suggest, like, we have plenty to drink at home. Oh, but, Dad, we really want the blue drinks. Oh, great. And what am I going to do? Be the uncool dad that says no? So, no, I just give in, and then I end up taking it in the pocketbook.
0: Oh, man, that's the joys of parenting.
1: But
0: right
1: beverages
0: there, right?
1: At restaurants, no matter where you go, the markup on
0: it's horrible.
1: Coffee and soda is outrageous.
0: Yeah, I mean, just from my experience in another life now, Chad, before I got into radio, working a lot in food service, I know what soda costs. I know what CO2 costs. I know what water costs. And I can tell you, like when you go to Costco and you can still get the soda for like less than a dollar, okay, yeah, Costco's probably making very little money on that. For like a 32-ounce soda, doesn't cost more than probably 75 cents to make. So the margin they're making there, Chad, is huge.
1: 503-248-0620 is your telephone number. Duke, the UPS driver, chimed in and said, John Strong is literally killing the World Cup broadcast, making the Portland area proud. And I'm not a soccer fan, but he has made it such an enjoyable watch. I would agree 100%. I worked with John Strong at Rose City Radio when 95.5 The Game first became a station, and he's younger, and we all knew that he was going to become something special, and he's a great guy, and so to see him just killing it right now in the soccer world is awesome, and he's always loved soccer, so he's living out his dream right now. He also said, I don't think a lot of people realize that he's from the Lake Oswego and Portland area. He most certainly is. And Duke just referenced a guy I know. He said, and Chad Gaither in a sailing Mustang. Now, Duke, how do you know Chad? I went to school with Chad. I went on a trip to California with Chad. He's the one that gave me the nickname Edward Scissorfoots. Amazing. All right, 503-248-0620 is your telephone number if you want to jump on board. Dave Bartu coming up at 420. You got the Rip City Drive.
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10: Just before midnight on Saturday, February 19th, 2005, Danielle Imbo and her friend Richard Petrone left a crowded Philadelphia bar. 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
19: All right, 4 o'clock chat here. What's going on, my friends? Hope you're enjoying your Tuesday. The Trailblazers got a double-double, 18 points, 10 rebounds from Young Hanson. They topped the Timberwolves last night by 17. That was their first win in summer league down in Vegas. They'll get a couple of days off, and they meet Denver coming up on Thursday night. Major League All-Star Game tonight, first pitch at 5 on Fox. The NL has been set as a short favorite over the American League. In World Cup action, Spain has reached the final, 2-0 over France. England and Argentina will meet tomorrow at noon. Winner will face Spain. You can hear it right here on your home for World Cup action, Rip City Radio 620. Coverage starting at 11:30, the game will kick off at noon. We're going to give away a 4-pack of tickets on Hops Ticket Tuesday coming up at 5 o'clock. And we'll talk football with Dave Bartu of College Football Matrix coming up at 4:20.
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0: The UPS driver is chimed back in. He had mentioned a guy that I grew up with and went to school with, Chad Gaither. And obviously, we Chads have to stick together. But I was just curious how Duke knew him. And he said, well, before all these club teams they have now, a lot of these so-called athletes, we'd find each other and we'd work out together and go work on our game. I would say he's one of the best natural athletes I got to play with. Yeah, that's exactly how I would describe him, Duke. Like, maybe you can all relate to this, where you went to school with somebody that no matter what they were doing, baseball, football, basketball, golf, or whatever the case may be, it just seems like every sport that they would play, they were good at. That's this Chad Gaither guy. Like, I remember he was great at everything, and he was a really funny guy, so he used to make me laugh. Well, when I first was starting to play golf back in my freshman year, into my eighth grade year, I started playing golf. My dad got me a starter set. I remember my brother driving me over somewhere in Tualatin. There was some golf shop out there. We went and got, or some sporting goods store. So I got a starter set. And the first place I played was Pinecrest, which is a little par three course up in Vancouver in Salmon Creek, not far from where I live. And I remember Chad Gaither showing up there once to play with us. And he had like a 9-iron and a putter, and he just dominated the course. And he wasn't like a golfer. It's just like, dude, where did you learn how to swing the club like that? It just came natural for him. When he would play pickup basketball, he was just naturally good at that. It was pretty annoying. But I remember a great summer vacation. My best friend from my school days, Jeff Daly, his dad, Mike Daly, who was a cool guy, big sports fan, he took us all on a vacation down to Southern California, where his family was from. So we were down there for like a couple of weeks. And I remember we left on July 5th. So we were out on July 4th celebrating down at the Fort Vancouver. The next morning, we took off to California. And we went to like Disneyland, that restaurant where they have the people in armor. I can't remember the name of that place, but we went there. We went to the beach and did some body surfing. And we just did a bunch of different things. It was a lot of fun. We even went to a California Angels game down in Anaheim, Yankees and Angels. I remember seeing Mel Hall in person. So I enjoyed that experience, but it was a great time. But yeah, Chad was on that trip. So we got to hang out and do different things. But he was a great natural athlete. It was just like, dang, man, you're good at that too? Is there anything you're not good at? Please tell me right now. 503-248-0620. Okay, here is a report from John Canzano on his website in regard to Tom Dundon and the negotiations going on with the city. And I just want to read a portion of this so you can get a different perspective. But Canzano writes, a source in the middle of the action at City Hall tells me Tom Dundon's ownership group isn't acting like it wants the Trailblazers to stay in Portland. Quote, we sent them a letter in April, no reply. Said the source, we sent them 6 questions in writing 2 weeks ago. No response. They gave a verbal response, but nothing back in writing. Quote, Dundon doesn't want to put it in writing that he's not putting any money in. He doesn't want to say that he doesn't want to pay rent. This is not the city being stupid. We're trying to do the right thing. Canzano continues, city officials are huddling this week. Dundon's group has been busy planting stories with the media about how non-responsive the city has been. That raised the ire of some involved parties who tell me the city and the state are more than willing to trade hundreds of millions in public investment for a long-term lease agreement. They'd like Dundon's group to come to the table in a meaningful way. Quote, these are people who are not engaged, the source told me. Those familiar with the playbook Clay Bennett used to get the Sonics out of Seattle wonder why NBA Commissioner Adam Silver could allow the current uncertainty to unfold on his watch. I doubt Silver is happy about what's playing out. I also don't think Jody Allen, the untrustworthy trustee, should get a pass. If the Blazers leave, it's on her. So that's Canzano. Now, as I've told you, I think the deal has already been agreed upon, and the Godfather pretty much confirmed that yesterday. But what I think is going on here is the same thing that took place in Carolina before Dundon got a deal done with the officials there in Raleigh. For the development, the arena improvements, everything that he needed there. That you got to remember that negotiations, especially with Tom Dundon, they're going to get dirty. There's going to be some rhetoric. There's going to be a lot of things said. in the media, through different sources, the whole shebang until they get the deal done. So I wouldn't panic over a report or the rhetoric, because I think it's going to get nasty at times as both sides continue to negotiate for what they think is best. And then through this, you're able to find common ground and come to agreement. That's how I think it's going to go. I truly do. And so that's why I'm not alarmed at some of the rhetoric or things that are being said, because Tom Dundon is a very good negotiator and he's very focused on getting the best possible deal for himself and the team and what he needs or what he believes he needs to make it work. And the city should be doing the same, you know, for their interests. And then through that pressure, you know, you find common ground and come to an agreement. So that's kind of what I think is going on there. So I'm not too alarmed by the rhetoric. I just wanted to give you, you know, a different side to that. But I do believe that the deal has pretty much been agreed to. And I think we're going to get an announcement on that in the near future. I also think that the process playing out through the city council is slow, painstakingly slow. But a part of that is based on the reorganization of the council with more bodies. So you've got more people, trying to, you know, play the game and communicate with their constituents. You know, people in the council worried about their political capital, so they're going to work through their process. And typically when it comes to, you know, bureaucracy, they're not known for, you know, speedy work, right? It just takes time. So I think we're going to get there, and I think they're going to find common ground, and then we'll get that lease extension signed, and the Blazers are going to be here for the long term. And 20 years from now, so let's say it's a 20-year lease and not a 30-year lease, what are the odds that Tom Dundon owns the team 20 years from now? Who knows? But you get a 20-year lease signed. That should pretty much, you know, protect the Blazers being here in Portland for the long term, which is good. 503-248-0620 is your telephone number. 503-248-0620. I'm getting more interaction from Duke, the UPS driver. We were talking about Chad Gaither, this great at everything he plays type of a guy. And he said, and when Dan would show, he said, I believe it was called Green Mountain Athletic Club. No, Green Meadows. Green Meadows Athletic Club. That's where they worked out. Green Meadows is, well, still there. They got a golf course, but they've got a full athletic club. That's where we went to play pickup basketball after school. And I did not have a membership there, but I had a couple of friends that did. So they would get us in, and then we would just play pickup games. And the two best players on the court typically were Richie Sexson and Dan Dickow. And Dan Dickow, like, you know how it is when you play against certain guys, like you notice their skill level, their ability. Dan Dickow was awesome. And he was just murdering fools on the court there at Green Meadows. Now, Richie Sexson, also another one of those guys. Football, great. Basketball, great, and phenomenal at baseball. But those two guys were dominant. But the pickup games, the intensity level, and what I loved about those pickup games at Green Meadows, you were playing for pride. People cared. So we would pick teams, we'd go out there and ball out, and you were playing for bragging rights, your pride. Like, it wasn't just a normal, hey, let's play for fun. It was about, I'm trying to kick your ass. And I love that competition. And there were some guys who were really good, but those games were fun, intense. And Green Meadows was awesome. Like, that was my favorite place to shoot hoop back in the day when I was younger, aside from my driveway. My dad built a basketball hoop for me. He paid like 50 cents at a garage sale for the rim, which was great. And then he constructed, my dad's really good at building things. He constructed a backboard for me and then mounted it to the house. I played hoop on that thing nonstop, constantly. And when the sun would go down and it was dark outside, I would string one of the garage lights out, put it up on a short 3-foot ladder and point it at the basketball hoop, and I would continue to shoot. And I did that day after day after day. I love shooting hoops in the driveway. But Green Meadows was awesome because they had multiple courts. So you could have multiple games going on at the same time. And there were, you know, people around, and there were a lot of guys there, not just from Prairie, but from different schools that would come over. And there were good athletes everywhere, at Battleground, at Prairie. If some of the guys came in from Mountain View, there were good players around. And I love that type of competition. I thought I was decent at basketball until I showed up and started playing with some of those fools. And they were just killing me. And guys were, you know, playing hard too. It was cool. Those are the good old days. Duke also says, I'm not trying to toot my own horn or anything, but me and Chad were neck and neck in every sport except basketball. I hated playing defense, but I could shoot. And when I was definitely better at golf than him. Yeah, no doubt. Like, the problem with me, I have like the young Hansen issue. I could shoot the basketball, but my foot speed was questionable. I did not have great lateral movement, so I was a liability on defense. And the guys that played with me enough knew that, and they would take advantage of that opportunity. I could stroke it a little bit. I could knock down some shots. But yeah, defensively, I was a liability. I was basically like Dame and Jaw in the backcourt together. A lot of straight line drives coming by Chad Ewing back in the day. I'm just saying. Hate to admit it, but it was true. And I think that's, yeah, what can you do? I tried. I gave a good effort. I just sucked at it. That's all. And there's nothing I wanted more. Like, that crushed my soul as a youngster, because there's nothing I wanted more than be a basketball player. But the problem is, you're not any good. Oh, my gosh. I tried to make the team at Prairie. Freshman year, sophomore year, junior year. After that junior tryout, I got the message. It pissed me off. I did. I remember my dad picking me up after the final tryout. And this is when I was like 16 years old, so I'm a junior in high school. He picked me up, and I just, once I got in to the vehicle where no one was around, I broke down. Because I knew, that was the point when I knew that my basketball future was, well, it had come to an end. Oh, I wanted it so bad. All right, 503-248-0620 is your telephone number. You can jump on board. Dave Bartu. The world's most interesting man. He's got a new website, which is going to transform your football life. We're going to talk about that next on the Rip City Drive.
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0: next guest is one of the smartest individuals I have ever come across. You know him from College Football Matrix, but they have a brand new website. 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That is the website, and I'm talking now to the great Dave Bartua, who is with us back on the show. Dave, good afternoon. Thanks for coming on the show. I can't wait to talk about this brand new site that you put together.
1: Oh, man. It is. It wasn't possible 2 years ago. It's just, you know, the amount of data I can go through now. It took a couple years to upload. So I've uploaded every coach, every staff, every play, every spread, every total, just about anything that you can think of in the NFL. It's in there. And we're going to use it to tell the story of the NFL. So I know you're a Broncos fan.
0: I am.
1: You are. And I was just actually forecasting dark horse teams for the Super Bowl. There's certain things that Super Bowl teams have from the previous year. And a lot of it has to do with continuity. Coaching continuity is a big thing. We'll get to all these things at some point over the season. But your Broncos are in an excellent spot right now. The odds are still about 68% that nothing changes for them and they were who they were last year. But they have they got a really good profile for making a step forward relative to everybody else next year.
0: That's great news. I do know you mentioned continuity. They brought the majority of their free agents back, so the team comes back intact. But I do know all five starters on the offensive line are back, and, of course, Bo Nix. But I want to ask you about Sean Payton. There was recently a huge spread on him out of ESPN, and I've been fascinated by him since he took over the team. But what does your data tell you about Sean Payton as a coach? How good is he? What does he bring to the table? What do you know about him as a coach?
1: Well, depends on how you want to look at his overall numbers, right? Because you have Sean Payton, the play caller, right? And then you have Sean Payton, the head coach. Now, one of the things that I looked at with Payton is there's really three critical numbers that contribute to wins and losses in the NFL. It's momentum control. It's scoring efficiency, which is points per play given up on offense and defense. And EPA, expected points added, which is another scoring efficiency number. Those are the big three in the NFL. And your very best teams, like Seattle last year, number one composite in those three areas. Okay? 2 years ago, Kansas City, even though they and Philadelphia, they played in the Super Bowl. Philadelphia, top three in all those things. You've got to be really good at it. So when you look at Sean Payton at New Orleans, in those three areas, and then you do a composite on everything he did in New Orleans, average year, and you do the exact same thing at Denver. If you and I were sitting here looking on the paper, it is almost the exact same guy. The same arc building the Saints is the exact same arc that he is building the Broncos with. And as we know, he did win a Super Bowl. And so there is absolutely no doubt in my mind that he is using that exact blueprint, subconsciously or consciously, to do the same thing at Denver, and he is well on his way to doing that.
0: Yeah, that's pretty exciting. How will that change now that he has turned the play calling over to Davis Webb?
1: Has he for sure?
0: It sounds like it. Sure. It sure sounds like it based on what I've been able to uncover out of Denver, but my guess would be is that he'll still have the ultimate veto power in certain situations.
1: Yeah, right? Like he's on the headset and he agrees or disagrees and basically
0: yes.
1: calls the whole thing anyway.
0: Yeah.
1: Okay, so here's what's really cool, dude. Okay, here's a couple cool things. Is about week six. I want you to put a pin in this. Week six, remind me to break down Sean Payton. Dave, break down Sean Payton's behavior. In fact, what I'll do is I will literally go to the AI website and I will ask it, break down Sean Payton's play calling behavior on first, second, and third down at home and on the road versus what Davis Webb has done at home and on the road. And what we're going to look for is how parallel is it? Is it the same? Is it the exact same thing that Payton's doing, or is it a different offensive play calling behavior entirely? So Well, I hate to see him give it up because Sean Payton as a play caller is ranked top 15 since 2000.
0: Hmm.
1: Okay, this is one of the best offensive play, outside of being a head coach, one of the best offensive play callers. And he is the best third quarter play caller in the NFL since 2000. So he adjusts like pretty much nobody else in the third quarter. So I don't like seeing him hand it over. If he actually does hand it over numerically, when you have a new offensive coordinator that has never called plays before, your offense that year versus the previous year with the returning quarterback, which you have, you got a healthy Bo Nix back, you have a 13% drop in efficiency. This is not the time, in my opinion, to be playing games with Davis Webb when you have a team that is borderline top end of the AFC.
0: That's a very good point. We're talking with Dave Bartu. All right, MatrixEdgeAI.com. It's your news site. Tell us about the site and what it's going to do for football fans.
1: It's sports analytics. Okay. And so, like I said, is we're feeding all the data in there, and ultimately it's going to have a bunch of different uses. You know, I've already been able to predict win totals and push those out. Coach effect, it's ranking offense and defensive coordinators, fantasy, prop betting. It's literally breaking down players' expectations by the defensive coordinators they're facing. You know, if you go to the site and you become a subscriber, and it's just $5 a month for everything that is done in the NFL, it just keeps breaking this stuff down. And so in season, it's going to have projections. And ultimately, the goal is to help fans just become more aware and smarter about everything. So, and even like I told you, I want it to be a little bit of a mythbuster, right? When you hear something, it's like, okay, is that real? Ask Matrix Edge. And it will tell you the answers to your data questions as well.
0: Well, I think you make a very good point that if you are wagering on a particular app or a particular site, and they're giving you information on teams and players and everything like that, you may not want to take their information. Why not go to, you know, Matrix Edge AI and see if what they're telling you is true, and then you can make a better decision.
1: Right. You not only make a better decision, but the data that's in Matrix Edge AI is 16 years of plays and betting data, right? So it's all there. And additionally, we've been training it to also, you and I know this, right? Also add the juice to the cost, because a lot of fans don't realize the difference between minus 110, minus 115, minus 120, minus 150. It starts eroding your ability to be profitable. So, yeah, it's kind of a it's also going to act as an auditor, right? To go, hey, should I press the button on this, because these guys are telling me this? What does the data really say?
0: That's just great. I'm looking at the NFL odds right now. You guys have them posted already for week one, and I'm looking at the different matchups. And here you've got the current spread, the total, and the money line. And you can click on Ask Matrix AI, and it immediately brings up a specific box. And right now I'm looking at the Patriots and the Seahawks, and you guys will have a Matrix AI hot take, which will give you a specific breakdown in the game. But you've got all the win rate, all the different information right there in one little box with every single game that you may want to take a look at.
1: Yeah, so every week when the new lines come out, right? So week one, lines are out. But week two, some of them are out early because those things are just projected off of what happened last year as well. But once you get into the season, the lines are going to drop usually on Sunday night. And then you have opening lines. And what the system is designed to do for everybody is grab those opening lines the instant they come out and analyze them based on the last 15 years of lines that open up at the same time. So if you have a week two line that opens up home team -2.5, it is going to tell you how often that 2.5 home team and road team covers, as well as the totals and the money line. And then once it moves, it will re-update you and give you new odds based on what's happened in the past 16 years.
0: That's terrific. So not just analyzing games and the matchups so you can make wiser choices when it comes to your wagering, but also if you're into player props and you want to know how a a particular player, running back, receiver, tight end, is going to perform in a game or for the season with their season totals, you're able to plug that into Matrix AI and get data right there.
1: Exactly. And one of the things that we're doing to try to help people is I've gone through and I have a grade and an analysis on every offense and defensive coordinator in the NFL. So, you know, there's going to be certain games like you're playing fantasy. It's like, look, you don't want to start a running back on the road against these defensive coordinators because that's their strength. You do not want to start a wide receiver at home against these defensive coordinators because they're really, you know, and so it can break it down to try to help you not necessarily make the best pick, but avoid the bad ones, right? That bad pick that gives you no points or, you know, you lose your matchup by just a couple of points because somebody didn't produce. The goal in there with the offensive and defensive coordinator matchups for fantasy and props is to just avoid those bad matchups.
0: Dave Bartu is with us. We're talking about his brand new site, MatrixEdgeAI.com. Go there right now and check it out. And you can subscribe and have access to all the information for just $5 a month. Let's do an example right now. I'm going to give you a player, and you give me what their expected output is for the season. How about Chargers quarterback Justin Herbert?
1: No. Okay. So, and we got a new offensive coordinator too with Herbert right now. So when you go into actually, we should have just gone right in the site and pulled it right back up, huh? With Herbert. I don't know. Do you have what the line is right now on what Herbert's what the current total is? Because I'll look it up here on the site and be able to tell exactly what we have projected for Herbert on that. But I'm not sure if his line has moved at all relative to what it opened up at.
0: Let's see here. I'm trying to see if I can find the exact number.
1: I have it as 3599 was the over under for him.
0: Okay.
1: Okay. So
0: for yards.
1: 3600 for yards. Okay. Just for yards, touchdowns. DraftKings is at 24.5. All right. Now if you go into the website, you can actually pull Herbert's profile up. We project him if he's healthy and plays all 17 games, we have him at 3721. And in his chart, it breaks down every single week of where we expect yards and touchdowns. So if you're looking at it, I'm looking at it right now, is at Buffalo week 3. This is one to avoid. At Seattle week 4. These are two good pass defenses at home. So those are going to be down weeks for him. Herbert, his big weeks at Baltimore. Okay. Tampa Bay. These are also good weeks for him when we're talking road games. So his total, the Matrix Edge leans over by 200 or 122 yards for the season, and we have him, Matrix Edge has his total touchdowns at 23. The DraftKings total right now is 24.5. So I think one of the things you're looking at is, do you believe the Chargers are going to be in contention for the playoffs, or are they going to have a playoff spot locked up? Or are they going to have a lottery spot locked up? Because you and I both know, come those last 2-3 weeks, that's when the bet risk really starts popping up in terms of yards and touchdowns. Is the guy playing or is he sitting? So, but with Herbert, we lean over on yards, and the Matrix Edge leans under on touchdowns.
0: That is terrific. And then game by game, as you work throughout the season, Matrix AI will be able to have projections game by game for each offensive player's output, right? So you could utilize that for fantasy and or for prop bets.
1: Exactly. So right now, if you go to Matrix Edge AI and subscribe, every single team has a projection for their quarterback, their number one running back, their number one tight end, their number one and number two wide receiver. All 32 teams, every single player is projected for yards and touchdowns. So whether you want a prop bet or whether you want to organize it for fantasy draft, all of that information is in there. One of the things I asked Matrix Edge to work on is looking at a 5-year injury history on all of those players.
0: Wow.
1: And rank them by injury history. So when you're going to look at the draft, it's like, okay, this guy has played, you know, this guy started 17 games 3 years in a row. You want that durability. You don't want the guy that started 17 last year, but 4 the year before and 9 the year before that. So it's just another way to add a layer to help everybody get a little bit smarter when they're placing their bets too.
0: How much has AI helped you with all of your information? Because you came up with your own formulas, your own system, but how much has AI helped you in terms of being able to put this information together?
1: Immensely. I mean, I was working on a college football project I'll give you an example. Is with Indiana last year, one of the things that they're always looking for is they want to know at what point does an opponent stop running the ball on third down, right? Is it third and three, third and four, third and five? What's the cliff? What's the stop point? When do we know we got to play nickel or dime? And these sort of things used to take hours and hours of time. And now I can parse an entire game by behavior. I can parse an entire season for anybody by behavior in less than 45 seconds.
0: So you're literally able to...
1: If you and I had it, wow. If we were talking right now, right? So I'll give you a great example to this. It was just the other day, I was talking to Ellis Johnson, and he's a former national championship defensive coordinator at Auburn, and he'd been all through college football. And he was laughing. He's like, okay... You know, he wanted to test me. He goes, okay, tell me what Alex Golish was last year. And it was less than a minute because half the time I had to pull up the information. And boom, I hit the button. I'm like, he passed every time on third and three or more in the second half in a one-score game. Every single time.
0: That's right? Amazing.
1: And he said, that would have taken me all week just to figure that out for one game. And I told him, I said, yeah, and I can do that for 136 teams or 32 NFL teams. You know, Matrix Edge can do that in just a blink of an eye almost.
0: Hey, Dave, I need to take a break. Can we call you back, and will you finish out the hour with me if you have time? I don't want to manipulate your time, but I have more questions for you.
1: Oh, yeah, I was just pulling up Clint Kubiak to profile him
0: yes.
1: of what he did with the Seattle I see here. But anyways, whatever you got, I'll be here when we come back.
0: All right, good. So we'll come back. We got more with Dave Bartu. 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
19: 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We call him Day-Day for short. Every day he's hungry for something, whether it's attention, affection, knowledge. And there's this huge responsibility in making sure that when he's no longer under my wing, that he's a good person. I want him to be able to sit back one day and go, we worked together, we did a good job.
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0: All right, we're talking to Dave Bartu, and they got the new website up. You got to check it out, matrixedgeai.com. And Dave, I wanted to ask you, you mentioned Indiana. They had that incredible run, one of the best seasons of all time last year, winning the national championship. What did you learn about Kurt Cignetti through that incredible run last year, being able to win a championship with a roster that most thought was not possible?
1: It's still surreal, Chad. I mean, it is unquestionably, unarguably, undeniably the greatest single season run in college football history.
0: I agree.
1: I mean, there's just nothing like it. There's nothing even close to this. You know, even coming into the season, the overall talent ranking I had for Indiana was 27, right? And which is solid. You know, I mean, that's That was what the Ducks used to be with Pilotti. You know, that's what Washington was with Sarkisian, right? You know, I mean, it's kind of what Nebraska is right now. I mean, obviously, it's what Indiana is right now. But, you know, Michigan State –